I choose this program, academic program reporting climate change, because it aligns perfectly with my professional mission. Climate change is one of the defining challenges of our time, and I wanted to deepen my understanding of it, not only as a journalist, but also as a communicator who can inspire people on action and understanding.

0: International Telematic University, UniNettuno, was born from the Nettuno model, Network per l'Università Ovunque, active in Italy since 1992, and from the success of the European project MedNetU, Mediterranean Network of Universities. The 31 MedNetU partner universities from 11 Mediterranean countries, Algeria, Egypt, France, Jordan, Greece, Italy, Lebanon, Morocco, Syria, Tunisia, and Turkey, coordinated by Nettuno, have given life to a real technological network based on the use of digital satellites. Today, all partners can produce, broadcast, and receive educational contents on television and the internet. A technological network that is supported by a network of minds who know how to connect and share their knowledge, and who jointly created the International Telematic University, UniNettuno, and developed a virtual space for higher education and for the circulation of knowledge in the Euro-Mediterranean.
1: I declare the 2005-2006 academic year is now open, the first year of the International Telematic University, UniNettuno.
0: The International Telematic University, UniNettuno, is a great university where, within the real and virtual spaces of the internet, the best professors from the most prestigious universities of the world deliver their lectures in several languages in the following subjects: engineering, literature, international law, economics, psychology, media and communication. Students can attend the university with no space or time limits. Anywhere in the world, you can choose whether to study in Italian, Arabic, English, French, or Greek, achieving a study title recognized in Italy, in Europe, and other countries throughout the Mediterranean. On UniNettunoUniversity.net, in the didactic cyberspace, students can access the various learning environments, follow digitalized video lessons that are connected in a multimedial, hypertextual, and interactive way to books, texts, bibliographies, citographies, exercises, and virtual labs. On the satellite channel UniNettuno University and on the web TV of the university, it is possible to follow the video lessons 24 hours a day. In the virtual classrooms, professors and tutors interact with students and check their learning progress. Through forums and chats, minds are connected and knowledge is exchanged. The UniNettuno learning environment, realized by the university itself after many years of research, is appreciated around the world, as proved by the agreement signed in November 2013 in Brussels with the ASD, Aerospace and Defense Industry Association, who, through a careful selection made at the global level, chooses the UniNettuno as its platform to realize distance teaching courses by which quality standards are certified for work in the fields of the aerospace industry. UniNettuno will provide educational models, software, and platform, says Director Lesman, and will provide the course contents. Today, UniNettuno students come from 104 different countries from around the world. It's a global university that spread its technological poles in several countries, such as Rabat, Morocco, on the 14th of March, 2006. In Cairo, Egypt, on the 15th of June, 2006. In Tunis, Tunisia, on the 24th of August, 2007. In Iraq, May 2011, where four technological poles were set up in Erbil, Baghdad, Thaiqar, and Basra. Here, the International Telematic University, UniNettuno, trains young Iraqi entrepreneurs long distance. In Cairo, Egypt, on the 26th of October, 2008, in the presence of the President of the Italian Republic, Giorgio Napolitano, an important academic agreement was signed, which allows Egyptian students to attend, at distance, the International Telematic University, UniNettuno, and, after a training period spent in selected Italian companies, are awarded a study title recognized in Italy, in Europe, and Egypt. On the premises of Helwan University, UniNettuno students receive their degrees. What I learned from this experience is that I always have to think with my own head. A model of cooperation for which Italy should pride herself, says Egypt's educational minister. 48 out of 50 of us have already found jobs here in Cairo.
1: With the signature of an agreement between Uni Nettuno and Al-Hawaiian University in Frane in October 2012, a consortium aimed at the realization of an Italian-Moroccan distance university for the development of distance education in Africa jointly with universities of Morocco as well as other regional universities was proclaimed. Not only a university, Uni Nettuno is engaged in helping overcome illiteracy in some countries in the Arab world. Rabat, Morocco, on the 14th of May, 2009. The authorities of the governments and institutions of Italy and Morocco sign an agreement aimed at airing on Moroccan national television the course of 150 hours of video lessons. I Learn Arabic, The Treasure of the Letters, designed by Maria Amata Garito and realized by Rashid Benghaji, aimed at teaching, through a new pedagogic model, how to read and write in Arabic to the adult illiterate population of Morocco on television. Thanks to its engagement in several international research projects, the International Telematic University Uni Nettuno is constantly evolving. On www.uninettunouniversity.net, knowledge and culture move without boundaries. The access to knowledge is democratized, and the doors of dialogue among European and the Arab world are now open. New professions are created, new knowledge arises, and new values are shared.
2: Vuoi conoscere come le tecnologie influenzano la tua mente? 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

0: Hello and welcome to this module on television formats and scripted formats. The topic of today's lecture is scripted format adaptation. The topics are why adapt, how to adapt a television fiction, parallels and similarities, and in the third and last part of the lecture, evolution and differences. So let's start from why adapt, how to adapt a TV fiction, a scripted format. As we know, it is called when we are talking about formats and fiction. Let's take a step back and let's see how narratives, first of all, travel a lot. There are a lot of stories, a lot of characters, a lot of narratives that are able to travel across different countries, across different media. These are very general assumptions. We can quote Raymond Williams when he told that he wrote that with television, the mankind, all the humans in the world, have been subject to the greatest number of stories thanks to this new medium, thanks to television, as never occurred before. Narratives are a fundamental part of television, are a fundamental part of media, and are a fundamental part of human existence. We can see how narratives travel across media. We can talk about narratives traveling from one media, from one medium to another, the so-called intermediality. And we can talk about narratives traveling across different media at the same times, with every medium having a role in shaping the narrative, in taking the story on, and this is the case of transmediality. We can see how a lot of narratives have started on paper, tales, novels, and have continued through other medias that have restarted the same story or continued the story in another way. And we can quote comic books, we can talk about films, we can talk about television, we can talk about digital media, and so on. So from paper versions, from the narrative most classic version, to true adaptation, to a lot of other different media that continue, complete, or remake the same story. We can have a look at a traditional definition of adaptation, which is the one by a renowned scholar, Linda Achion, in her book, A Theory of Adaptation. What is adaptation? According to her, adapting is an acknowledged transposition of a recognizable other work or works, a creative and interpretive act of appropriation, savaging, an extended intertextual engagement with the adapted work. So we have at least three parts of this definition. The first part is recognition. You must notice that something has been adapted, has changed, and is being reworked in another medium, in another kind of story. A second aspect is interpretation. You must know that there has been some original and new effort in taking the previous stories and leading to the new stories, which is the result of adaptation. And we have also a third meaning of adaptation, which is engagement. Why we are doing that, why it is important, in order to establish a more direct and useful connection with the audience through a story which is partially classic and partially new. If we are looking at adaptation, we can see how adapting is rethinking a story, thinking again about a story, a narrative that has already been told, often several times, and is being told again with this adaptation. Adapting is restructuring, in some ways we can go and change the structure of the way the story is told. We can change some characters, we can change some storyline, we can make those fit to the constraint of a different medium, of a different kind of story that we are willing to tell. And adapting is also betraying. Often some adaptations are evaluated in academic or critical discourses as more or less loyal to an original source. Well, we will see that it doesn't matter so much. Adapting is rethinking, is restructuring, is also inevitably betraying. And only through this betrayal, the story can be told in a different, in a useful, in a successful way. As we are talking about television, as we are talking about television formats, we can see how television formats, both scripted and unscripted, require often a strong adaptation. The adaptation is even stronger for scripted formats, for the formats that have to do with television fiction. A strong change, a strong variation is often needed. And why it is needed? First of all, it is needed to fit well inside a different, a distinct media system. The formats are traveling from one nation to another nation, and so they have to fit to be inserted inside a different national television, which is made by different distinct national professionals that have different networks, different corporations, different editorial groups, different industries, and so on. So this is one of the major reasons of adapting a television format, a television scripted format, from one country to another country. And the second reason is to engage with a new audience, a different viewership, a distinct spectator. When the formats, when the scripted formats are traveling between one country and several other countries, they often encounter a new audience that speaks a different language, for instance. And they always encounter an audience which is inserted inside a different society, inside a different culture. In a way, there are some different imagined communities, and in order to work, in order to fit inside this new media system and towards this new kind of audience, a story, a narrative, a scripted format, an original must be adapted, must change. There is an important concept which is cultural proximity, which was first employed by Joe Strabar, and it is the idea that different countries can be nearer to each other or farther to each other, can be near or can be far. There is a proximity between two different countries and between two different cultures, or we can have more distance. Of course, this kind of distance needs to be filled. There is the need to reduce the cultural discount between the origin and destination country. If there is more cultural proximity, there is less cultural discount, and it's easier to adapt. The leap has not to be so wide. When there is less cultural proximity between two different countries, there is more cultural discount, and adaptation needs to fill more and more this larger cultural discount. We can use kind of a formula or something like that. Format plus adaptation reduces the risk. Format is an industrial device that has been invented and is employed in order to reduce the failure of cultural discount, to allow the growing cultural proximity between different markets, different audiences, and different countries. But formats are not working in themselves. formats needs to be adapted, needs to reduce the risk through a kind of going behind and going nearer to the audience, nearer to the destination media system. So both elements are necessary. Format and adaptation together can reduce the risk. As I was saying before, there is no need to be loyal. Loyalty to the original source in adaptation, and especially in scripted format adaptation, is a false issue, is a false topic. It is a lot employed, but as soon as you enter the making of actual TV shows and TV fiction, you discover easily how loyalty is not so much important. Why is that? Because the idea, the classic idea, speaking of adaptation, is that you must be loyal to a text. You must be loyal to the original text. There is a text, there is a canon you have to adapt, but always keeping in mind that text. Well, in television, this is quite useless and quite false. Actually, from being loyal to a text, it's being loyal to an effect, towards an effect. You have to obtain the same result. You have to gain the same effect. It's not so important that the actual TV shows in both countries are equal, but it's more important that the audiences in both countries are reacting in the same ways. And you have to do whatever it is needed in order to obtain this kind of equal result. Television is a mass medium. You have to deal with large audiences. Even when we are speaking about a niche product, the mass is huge, and the goal then is to obtain the similar reaction from the audience in the destination country as well as in the country of origin. So, to conclude this first part of the lecture, a review question. Why does a scripted format that already proved to be successful needs to be adapted in every country it is remade? You should be able to answer that, and probably also to start to find some examples that you have already seen of successful or unsuccessful adaptation from one country to another, from one television fiction to another television fiction. In the second part of the lecture, we will focus on scripted format adaptation, and we will start in some ways to get our hands a little dirty with some examples, with some case history that we will address in the time we have. So transposing a television fiction, transposing a television narratives as a result of what we were saying before is kind of working at a deep level in this way. In one way, the triggers and effects have to stay almost the same. There are elements that cannot be changed, that have to be adapted, but in some ways keeping the characteristics of the original text, while at the same time the adaptation can be strong. Many elements over the surface have to change, can change. We can distinguish a deeper level of the scripted format adaptation, where you have to take some of these parts, some of this portion, and keep them the same way all through all the different adaptations in different countries, but at the same time, on a more superficial level, a lot of things can be changed and actually have to be changed. We are starting from scripts and dialogues that have already been written for another country, for another audience, and at the same time, these scripts and dialogues have to be reworked a lot on a superficial and sometimes at a deeper level in order to work also in another media systems, also with another audience. And we have at the same time some elements that have to stay the same, that needs to define the scripted format through all the possible adaptations. Some of them are characters or locations. So let's start from one fantastic example, in a way, extremely interesting, extremely dense example in format, scripted format, and scripted format adaptation. So we can have a look at some promotional material of a single scripted format and its many adaptation in different countries. The case history we are starting from is the one of Brunn, which is a Danish and Swedish production aired in its first season in 2011. And let's have a look at its presentation.
1: Echo Star is a crossing room.
2: A bridge between two worlds.
3: Det slocknar. Bron slocknar.
4: Ja, det var så att i 45 sekunder kan.
2: A bridge between good and evil. And between two gods of two nations.
5: Sagan Norén Länskrim.
6: Københavns politi.
5: Ligger hon i Sverige eller Danmark?
2: What looks like a single crime. Turns into high-tech serial killings, threatening all of Scandinavia. A trained killer on a sinister mission to bring terror to society and bomb democracy as we know it. Who will win the fatal race? The bridge.
0: This is the first instance of this scripted format. Actually, it was a TV fiction that has been formatized. We will talk about that in a minute. Now let's have a look at another example, Le Tunnel, The Tunnel, which is a French and British co-production 2 years later, 2013, with its first season. And as we can see from this presentation, there's a very similar feeling and at the same time a very different surface.
7: STTS 19, pourriez-vous me mettre l'éclairage en tunnel de service au niveau du point milieu, s'il vous plaît?
8: Là, les roast beef.
9: Her head is in France and she's French, so it remains a French investigation.
10: Steady on, Joan, I'm not looking for a war over it.
9: My name is not Joan.
11: Had business in France.
12: Garde les jambes. Il y a deux victimes.
13: Did you catch them?
14: The bad guys.
11: Not yet.
15: The lower half of the body belonged to another woman. We believe she was British.
11: Right, I'll call you as soon as I'm on duty.
15: Then I need the name.
0: The presentation continues, but you got this kind of feeling, and we will have it again with another example, which is The Bridge. This time is a US production. The border is the one between US and Mexico. It has been broadcast in 2013. Once again, similar feeling and very different structure.
16: Who are you?
17: Marco Ruiz, Chihuahua State Police.
16: She's American. The car came from El Paso. It's ours.
18: Look, I don't need a body.
16: Why tell me that?
18: We got her own dead.
16: How'd you let that happen?
6: I will be Assistant Detective Cross in an investigation.
18: And that'll be interesting.
6: Why's that?
18: Well, Sonia's an interesting gal.
6: I know that.
19: Ma'am, you may not want to look.
20: Excuse me. Step aside, please.
6: She's one of them.
18: One what?
6: The girls of Waters.
21: Anything good?
22: Oh, it's definitely worth a visit.
23: Are you sure it's Judge Gates?
20: Two pieces.
24: I think somebody's trying to send a message.
20: Brown legs.
24: Two different women.
0: We can stop here. We can also add that there is a fourth version of this same story, of the same scripted format, which is in the works at the moment. It's not been released yet in Russia. And so there will be another example to add to this tree. But keeping in mind these three videos, what stays the same and what changes between one adaptation

production and the other, from the original Danish and Swedish production to the adaptations, French and UK, and also the US one. Of course, the trigger stays the same. There's a murdered corpse found right in the middle of a particular border. The border changes between the different versions of the same story. The

between the France and the UK, and we have the border between US and Mexico, which of course brings another kind of political meanings. We have some recurrent images. Even in these promotional videos, you could see a lot of similar images set in different places and different locations, but with a similar feeling. The roads, the lights, the traffic lights, also the queue of cars. And there is a similar audiovisual style. Lights, colors, the use of music, in some ways it's a pattern of some quality television drama which stays the same across all the adaptation. This is our first example, but it's very rich and very dense. We can see also another one, no longer about locations, but this time about characters, changes and what stays the same. And the example is Betty Poole, another crucial example in the history of scripted formats. This is a format from Israel, written by Haggai Levy, first aired in 2005. The main story is following the work of a shrink, his patients that every day change and tell their story. There are a series of psychoanalytical sessions set in a single room with kind of few cameras and a lot of dialogues. Well, here this is the structure that stays the same, but there are also some changes. In the Israel version, there is one of the character, which is Yadin, which is an Israeli soldier struggling with all the questions, the issues of the Palestinian-Israeli border and the complex living in the region. Well, some years later, in 2008, a US version has been done and aired on HBO. It is called In Treatment, and here the character that was Yadin, the Israeli soldier, becomes a US Marine, the character of Alex, that deals with all the complexity, the struggles of the Iraqi war, and what happened in Afghanistan and in Iraq, and so on, and so deals with another politically filled and dense aspect of the contemporary world, of course more relevant for a US audience. We can have a look to another version, which is the Italian version in 2013, and here in the Italian In Treatment, we have Dario, which is this character, an Italian carabiniere, so a soldier fighting the mafia. This was the struggle of this specific country of Italy. So in every country there is a similar figure that has its own nightmares and struggles and difficulty, needs to do psychoanalytical sessions, but at the same time this figure is dealt with in very different way, impacting in highly political and socially relevant conflicts that are specific of the country, of Israel, of the US, of Italy, and of the many other countries where In Treatment was adapted. It was adapted in Central Europe, in Serbia, in the Netherlands, in Argentina, in Brazil, in Portugal, in Russia, in Canada, in Japan, and so on. We have a lot of different aspects, and the character of the soldier is one of the ones that required the majority of adaptations, the majority of changes and variation, while the general idea stays the same, the idea of setting a series inside the office of a shrink, the ideal type of every character. There are five characters for every season, and they are more or less the same in all the versions. The idea of a confined location, the studio, the office. Huge parts of the dialogue actually are translated loyally, stay the same, and also scheduling patterns. So the idea of one episode per night, and every night there's a different patient, so a broadcasting on a daily basis, which has been employed in many of the countries the series has been adapted. So, speaking about similarities, a final question. In a scripted format, which elements constitute the main unavoidable traits and which ones can be modified and why? In the third part
of the lecture after the similarity.

0: varieties, we are looking at evolutions and differences. The differences between the original scripted format and its adaptations, they evolve through space. In every country a format is adapted into, but also through time, because television is a serial medium with a lot of seasons and a lot of episodes. So let's start from a first aspect. We have different genre. These genres have different flexibilities in their adaptation, and this leads to different results. One of the elements that matters when adapting is genre, is the genre or subject genre to which the scripted format belongs. So we can have, for instance, think about it, police procedurals or medical dramas that can change a lot between different countries because the police system or the medical system change a lot from one country to another. Or, as we will see, we can have big changes in the treatment, in the adaptation of a scripted format between comedy and drama. Let's see an example of comedy adaptation, a scripted format. This is an example from Spain. Los Serrano is a family comedy. There is half of the family which comes from Madrid and the other half from Barcelona, and they are melting together as a unique family, and this leads, of course, to a lot of comedic situations and different struggles. We have also different generations, the fathers, the sons, the grandfathers, the friends, and so on, and this leads to different problems. And this led to an Italian adaptation, which is I Cesaroni, also in the realm of comedy. The distinction between Barcelona and Madrid has been recreated with a similar distinction between Milan and Rome, and of course we all have all the intergenerational patterns. So this is one example of comedy and how comedy works, but we will see that in a minute. We can have a look also to a dramatic example, an example from drama. This is a French example, the series Les Revenants, which has been broadcast in its first season in 2012. Let's see a glimpse of a promotional video.
1: Ce que vous allez voir dépasse toute espèce de logique et change les perspectives du monde qui nous entoure.
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7: T'es tellement beau.
8: C'est qui ?
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8: Vous saviez qu'il s'était suicidé ?
7: Vous êtes morte.
8: Et le petit garçon ?
0: You got the sense of the series. It's a very thrilling series with a lot of mystery, the alive and the dead and their connection in this small village. In France, well, there has been also an adaptation, a US adaptation from A&E in 2015, and we'll have a look at the video, at the short video from this adaptation too.
9: She doesn't remember anything,
10: like the accident,
9: nothing.
11: I died, didn't I?
12: Why are we here?
13: I know I've seen a lot of what the world.
14: She can't just come back like this. It's not possible.
15: Are you scared of me?
16: I don't know why. I don't know how. But Victor was sent to me.
1: Whatever he is now, he's dangerous. I know you're in there.
17: Go!
18: You shouldn't try to fight it, you know?
0: Once again, just to have a glimpse, you can see, as we have seen before, a lot of similarities, but also a lot of difference. But what matters here to me is to have a look at how the genre impacts and makes a difference often in adaptation of scripts.

scripted formats. So from this couple of examples together, we can see, for instance, how comedy requires deeper changes, requires a lot of more modifications. You have to change not only the surface, but also huge parts and huge chunks of the structures. While drama can stand a more near remake. You are not supposed to change so much. Dramas can travel a lot more with minor differences in setting, in characters, but without changing the pillars of the scripted format. But the second lesson that we learn from here is actually bittersweet, because comedy requires more work, but at the same time, comedy can develop a new kind of affection, of a different affection from the audience of every country it is adapted into. So it's easier to have a success with the adaptation of a comedy, while drama, despite being more easier to adapt, risk to look like a copy. Dramas are traveling well also as ready-made products, and so it's more difficult to get a success with a copy when you are able to access the original. So less changes are needed, but the stakes are way higher in order to have actually a success with a drama scripted format adaptation. Another thing that we can consider, just to close this lecture, is that television is a long seriality medium. It has many episodes, it has many seasons. Television is long. And so with the scripted formats, we have to take into account since the beginning, when we are working, we are writing this kind of products, that the scripted formats are a good start. They are the ideal at the beginning in order to develop an already working story, to take the main triggers, the main characters, the main story arcs, etc. But then the scripted formats through the episodes and especially through the season often develop in completely original ways. In some ways, after putting the basis of the work in the scripted format, then the fiction becomes in itself original, an original detached version. And you can start from the format in building something that leads towards completely different trajectories, towards different goals, towards different storylines, and so on. In some ways, along the seasons, more and more the story develops, a scripted format is less and less tied to its original start and is able to develop a story in itself. At least the successful ones are able to detach themselves. So at the end of this part, we can see a review question. How can some elements of a scripted format be changed for comedic or dramatic purposes? You should be able to answer that with reference to the example we have seen together or to other examples that come up to your mind. And so to conclude this lecture, some summary question. First one. Why does a scripted format that already proved to be successful need to be adapted in every country it is remade? Second, in a scripted format, which elements constitute the main unavoidable traits and which ones can be modified and why? And third and last, how can some elements of a scripted format be changed for comedic or for dramatic purposes? Thank you very much. You can see other elements, informations, and materials on the website, and thank you very much for your attention.

Hello and welcome back to this new class. In this new class, we are going to talk about authentication protocols and access lists. So let's see the topics which we are going to deal with in this class, which are TACACS and RADIUS, the zero knowledge protocols, access control, and Kerberos. So it is a wide set of topics. Let's see first TACACS and RADIUS. These are two protocols, probably the most well-known and most used for the dialogue between the PEP and the PDP. So let's go back to the picture concerning this dialogue. You see on the right that we have the usual image representing all the flow of information that takes place in the AAA architecture for authentication, authorization, and accounting. And so the client's request is bounced forward to the policy decision point. You can see that the client request first arrives at the PEP and then is sent directly to the PDP, the policy decision point. And so we are concerned with the dialogue between the PEP and the PDP as far as TACACS and RADIUS are concerned. So this dialogue is managed through some protocols. So there must be a set of rules that describe the way the interaction between the PEP and the PDP takes place. This is somewhat related also to the information of the exchange, so the content, but of course some protocol for the interaction must be considered. And TACACS and RADIUS are the most important ones for this task. So, the most relevant protocols for the PEP-PDP dialogue, and we have TACACS Plus, which is a short form for Terminal Access Controller Access Control System. So we have TAC, Terminal Access Controller, AC, Access Control, and S for System. And then the RADIUS protocol, which is a short form for Remote Authentication Dial-in User Service. And we will also consider Diameter, though not as widespread as TACACS or RADIUS, it is anyway important since it has been delivered by an important authority in the field, which is IEEE. So let's see first TACACS Plus. It is a proprietary protocol developed by Cisco. Cisco, as we know, is a major vendor with a very important position in the market of routers. And so it has developed a number of proprietary protocol that run on its devices, and TACACS is one of them. It is specifically related to the AAA framework. It has also been adopted by Juniper. Juniper is has been for a number of years a runner-up in the router market, and right after Cisco in terms of market position. It relies on TCP, so the protocol used for the transport layer in the network is TCP, and the port number is 49. User's passwords are managed by a centralized database, so a centralized approach is taken for TACACS. There are some security issues, and first of all, it employs encryption with a key which is shared among client and the NAS and the NAS, which is the network access server, that gets the user's name and password and forwards them to the TACACS server. And finally, the TACACS server itself, which is responsible for authentication. So the key is shared among these three players. What about RADIUS? RADIUS is the most used protocol for AAA. So it is not proprietary as TACACS, and it is actually a leading position in the market.
It relies on UDP, so this is a quite different choice from TACACS, which relied on a reliable transport protocol such as TCP, while instead radios has preferred using a UDP, the UDP protocol, which is not reliable, but it is fast, much faster than TCP. It employs separate ports for authentication and authorization, which is port 1812, and accounting, which is uses port 1813. Let's see some radius features. It is a client-server protocol, so it is not a peer-to-peer protocol. So the client has the role of client, and therein there's the radio server, the authentication server, which serves the role of serving this protocol. A radius client is located in the NAS and talks with the radius server. Radius supports several authentication mechanisms, such as PAP and CHOP. So it is actually a dialogue protocol, but the authentication itself is carried out with some other protocols, for example, PAP and CHOP. Let's see the security in radius. The network access server has to authenticate itself with the radius server by a shared key. So again, we see that there is a shared key to be used. And the authentication process combines a random number, the use of a key, and the hash function. So we see three mechanisms concurring to the overall security. So the generation of a random number, which adds also freshness to the process, the use of a key, so some cryptographic tool, and use of a hash function, which guarantees non-invertibility, so the impossibility to get back to the primary image when we know the hash value. And also user passwords are encrypted. Let's see the sequence of operation on radius. You can see here the three players involved, so the host, the radius client located on the network access server, and the radius server. So you see that the process is initiated by the host, who releases his username and password. But then all the subsequent operations are carried out between the radius client and the radius server. So we have the access request, the response by the server, by the radius server, some accounting related tasks, and finally, when the subscriber, the host, has actually accessed the resource, the sources, if it is granted access, at the end we get the notification of access termination. So when the session has ended, and the host will have to give back some its username and password if it wishes to start a new access to the system. Let's see a comparison between TACACS and radius. So there are differences as to the transport protocol used. We have a TCP, so a reliable protocol for TACACS, while we have a not as reliable protocol, which is UDP for radios, which is faster anyway. So it is less reliable, but faster. As to data transmission, in TACACS we have encryption for the whole packet, except in the header, while instead radios encrypts just the password field in the authentication packet, and so other information is passed through in the clear. As to authentication and authorization, we have separate tasks in TACACS, while radios combines both tasks, so it combines authentication and authorization. We can have command authorization in TACACS, while we cannot in radius. And we can also have some recording function in TACACS, while we do not have such a function, a recording function in radius. As to protocol universality, TACACS is proprietary by Cisco, while radius is standard, and so it is an open source, let's say, protocol.
Let's see the third protocol we have mentioned at the beginning, which is Diameter. It was created by IEEE to replace Radius. The name is not chosen, say, at random. It has a strict semantic relationship with Radius, so we pass from Radius to Diameter. And it was an attempt made by IEEE. IEEE is a leading association in the field of electronics. And to replace Radius, it was considered somewhat obsolete for some tasks. Actually, Diameter supported both IPsec and TLS, so major security protocols. And it relied on TCP, so it made use of a reliable transport protocol, and namely through port 3868. It is at the Euro standard, but unfortunately it has not received much support. So so far Radius is still the most important protocol for these tasks. Some review questions concerning TACAX and Radius. So the first one is, TACAX Plus an open protocol? And the second one, which transport protocol does Radius employ? And we can now pass to the second topic, which is zero knowledge protocols. So this is a major step. So far we have considered protocols that require some information to authenticate the user. And now we are passing to protocols that assume zero knowledge. And we will see what that means. So there are some criticalities of authentication methods, what we've seen so far. And one is that they require some sort of mutual trust. So the parties must somewhat trust each other, because they, anyway, engage in a dialogue. And during this dialogue, they somewhat release some information. So they must trust the other party. There must be an agreement on passwords. And they must use shared keys. So they are sharing very delicate, very sensitive information. Also, those authentication methods somewhat disclose something in the process. For example, they release passwords, or they release valid pairs in challenge response mechanism. So there is some information that is disclosed and that may be exploited by an attacker. So there are possible leakages in this process, because authentication information is then related to some secret. And so, for example, passwords may reveal Elise's secret to Bob, who can then impersonate Alice. So though we do not release the password, we anyway release some information that may be used. In challenge response protocol, just knows the knowledge of the secret is revealed, but an attacker could suitably choose the challenge. So he could choose the challenge, so the question that it makes to the opponent of the other party, in such a way as to get some information from the response. And instead we have now zero knowledge protocols. So zero knowledge protocols allow Alice, one party, to reveal that she knows the secret without providing Bob with any information on the secret itself. So it allows Alice to let Bob understand that she knows without actually telling Bob the whole information. So we have a prover, which is Alice, and the prover gives proof of knowledge while the verifier, which is Bob, checks that proof of knowledge is correct. Let's see, for example, a possible zero knowledge protocol for RSA, so for a public key encryption system. And let's see the problem. Let's define the problem first. So we consider RSA and the public key. The public key is made of a couple of numbers, which is N and E. And Alice
wishes to prove Bob that she knows her private key, of course, without submitting it. The private key is something that is not to be released anyway, but Alice wishes to give Bob a proof that she has that key. And so that means that if she has that key, which is Alice's key, she's actually Alice. So Alice wants to prove that she knows M, which is the message that Bob sent her, so that C is equal to M E modulus N. Okay. Of course, you see that in order to get this information, she must also know E. C is public, and so this knowledge, the knowledge of C, when it is obtained through this operation, is equivalent to knowing D. So that M, the message, is equal to C times D modulus N. An example, which is imperfect, so that means that it has some faults, but it is useful to understand what's going on. And so the protocol goes on this way. Bob sent Alice an encrypted message, which is M. And Alice must prove she knows her key. And so she's capable, of course, of decrypting the message. Alice chooses a random number, R, modulus N, and sends Bob the encrypted value, Y, equal to the exponentiation of R. So R raised to the power of E, always modulus N, with our public key E. So actually, by knowing the random number R and the public key E, she's capable of computing this value Y. All is related to the specific random number it has chosen. And so Alice sends Bob the number Z, which is R times M modulus N. So she has taken the encrypted message sent by Bob and has multiplied it by the random number R which she has chosen. And it is the same random number she has used to compute this quantity Y. So when Bob receives Z and he knows he, the public key of Alice, he can verify that by computing the Z raised to the E power of E, which is equal to Rm raised to the value to the power of E. And so this changes into R to the power of E times M to the power of E, which is equal to Y times C. And so if the Alice actually knows her key, this equality must be verified. And Bob is capable of verifying it since it has received Z, it knows E, which is the public key of Alice, C is public information, and Y is what Alice has computed and sent Bob. If Alice passes the test, that process, she knows M, which is needed to compute Z,

and D, which is I need to compute and decode D. And so that means that she's proved that actually she knows the information that are related to her private key. The protocol is imperfect because Trudy can impersonate Alice by sending this number, which her choice in place of Alice, and of course by setting Z equal to R. So actually Trudy can put herself in the middle of the communication dialogue and having the other party, Bob, think she's Alice. Let's see the cave analogy, which is something that is used to describe in general terms a zero knowledge protocol. Here we have Alice, which is the prover, and Bob, who is the verifier. As you can see, we are in the beginning, at the entrance of a sort of a cave, which is actually a ring. And we have two tunnels, say A and B, A on the left of Alice and B on the right of Alice. But those two tunnels are interrupted, so they are not communicating with each other, because there is a magic door in the rear side of the cave. This magic door cannot be opened normally, and so we will see this is a major point in the process. Bob has something on his eyes, so he cannot see what's going on, but he can have somebody tell him the result of his commands. And so we see at the entrance Alice can take the path either to its to her left or to her right, A rather than B. Let's see the test. So Alice must prove that she knows the magic door key and so enters either tunnel. So it is Alice's choice to enter either A or B. And of course, if she enters A and knows the magic door, she will be the magic door key. She will be able to get back to the entrance by the B tunnel, and vice versa. If she enters B and knows the magic door key, she will be able to get back through the A tunnel. By tossing a coin, Bob asks Alice to get out through A or B. So that means if Bob asks to get back through A and Alice has entered A, then she will be able to get back just by returning on her steps. Instead, if Alice has entered B and Bob asks her to come back through tunnel A, she will be compelled to pass through the magic door. And if she hasn't got the key, then she will not be able to return to the entrance through A. So the probability that Alice goes through the right tunnel without knowing the key is 0.5, because it may happen that she has entered exactly the same tunnel that Bob asks to return from. So she enters A and Bob wants her to return from A, and this was possibility in this case, she does not need the key. Or Bob wants her to return through A and she entered B, and in this case, if she hasn't got the key, then she will not be able to return through A. So the probability of getting back through the right tunnel without knowing the key is 0.5. And this is for the test occurring once, but we may have a repeated test. So if the test is repeated n times, then the probability that Alice gets it right, so gets back through the tunnel that Bob wants, without knowing the key, is just 0.5 raised to the power of n. So she must pass the test n times in a row. This probability soon gets so low that it is nearly impossible for Alice to get it right without knowing the key. And so it is a near proof that she knows the key. If we

consider that we are raising a number which is lower than one to the nth power, then this number gets exponentially fast, very, very low. And so it becomes nearly impossible, so the probability is very low, but Alice is capable of doing that without knowing the key. Just to consider some figures, some numbers, if n is 20, the probability is roughly 9.5 times 10 to the minus 7, so it's roughly 10 to the minus 6, which is a low probability anyway. Let's see a cut and choose protocol, so another zero knowledge protocol. Alice, again, Alice is the prover, chooses a random number R modulus N and sends Bob the encrypted value. Here encryption is obtained by exponentiation, which is one of the way of performing encryption in public key algorithms. So the value that Alice sends Bob is Y, which is R raised to the power of E. And this is a sort of commitment by Alice. Bob is the verifier and sends Alice either B equal to 0 or B equal to 1. So this is exactly the same stuff that we saw in the cave analogy. So just telling Alice to get either through A, to get back either through A or through the B tunnel. So this is the challenge that Bob poses to Alice, just by sending her a binary variable. Now Alice sends Bob the quantity Z, which is R times M to the power of B, which is the response. And so if Bob sent B equals 0 as a challenge, then Bob can verify that Z raised to the E power is equal to R raised to the E power, since M raised to the to 0 is 1, and so we have just Z equal to R, and which is finally equal to Y. Okay, so we can Bob can verify that these two quantities are equal. In that case, Alice has passed the test. If B is equal to 1 instead, Bob can verify that Z raised to the power of E again is equal to Rm, because Rm raised to the to B is Rm raised to 1, which is Rm raised to the E, to E is just simply equal to the product of R raised to the power of E and M raised to the power of E, which is Y times C. Okay, so again, Bob is able to verify whether Alice knows the key. And the cut and choose protocol has some properties because the challenge asks Alice two questions, basically. And one proves that she knows M, which is the message, and the other is easy. It is a knowledge of R, which Alice itself has generated. So anyone who knows M can answer both. But if the party does not know M, so that's not the case, the probability of being exposed is 0.5. So again, we have a one-half probability of being exposed, one-half probability of getting it right without knowing the key. And so we are again the same probability formulas for being right all n times in a row. So let's see some review questions about zero knowledge protocol. And the first one is, what is the main advantage of zero knowledge protocols? And the second one is, how does the probability of being unduly authorized change with the number of challenges? And now we can see access control. So far we have seen some protocols for the dialogue between the party which wishes to be authorized and the decision system, the authorization system.
And then we have seen

class of protocols that allows to authenticate users without them releasing sensitive information. And now we see a way to control access to systems, to networks, which make use of lists, as we shall see. So let's see the authorization management policies, which are a way to define the way authorization is defined, is assigned, is maintained, and is revoked. So the four major actions which we can take with respect to the authorization itself. And a major tool are access control lists, ACL for short, because they define privileges for each user and each resource. So for each combination of users and resource, they define what is possible, what can be done by the user. And they are suitable when we assume a data-oriented protection. So we start from the stuff that is to be protected, so for example, files or data of some kind, and then we define for each data item how we are going to assign privileges for that data. It is unsuitable when we have a large and changing user population. We will see that we need to define access privileges for each data item and each user. If users keep changing, then this type of control needs a continuous updating and refreshing. There are some shortcomings of the policy based on access control lists, and typically they are oriented to data items, and so they do not allow to see resource privileges by user. For example, this is an abstracted form of the access control list through this matrix. We have the data items to be protected, which are in this case are three files, and we have the set of users who wish somewhat to access those files and perform some activities on them. So it may be reading, writing, deleting, and so on. Okay. So we see that the protection guaranteed by access control lists is data oriented. So it is provided for each file separately. When we wish to see resource privileges by user, instead we need a row based view. So we wish to see what is possible for ND across all the data items. And this is not the way of arrangement that ACL considered. A first possibility for access control lists is what is called discretionary access control, DAC, DAC. It is a traditional way of managing access control in operating system. And now, in this case, it is up to the owner of the data object to assign privileges to itself and other users. So that's the reason for the word discretionary. It is the owner that decides who can make some operations on some data. So this is completely discretionary. On the other hand, we may have mandatory access control, MAC. We see that the MAC abbreviation keeps repeating itself, but every time there is a new meaning to it. So we must be careful with this ambiguation. The security policy is centrally controlled here by a policy administrator. So users cannot override the policy. So the policy is strictly centralized. And in operating systems, the user is not a human, actually, but it is a process or a thread. And MAC has traditionally been associated with specialized military systems, where there is a tight control on the system, and it is not up to the owner of the specific data item to decide

who can access it. But everything is centralized and controlled by central entity. The Chinese wall is a security policy specially designed to prevent conflicts of interest. So access to data is not constrained by the data classifications, but by what data the subjects have already accessed. So conflicts may appear. We have seen that the way those conflicts are solved depends on the type of access control mechanism. So it may be up to the owner of the data to control the access to the data. It may be up to a central entity. And so if this is not carefully managed, we may end up having conflict between data owners and system owners, just to say. But in this case, in the Chinese wall, what is allowed is related to what has been allowed in the past. So the object owners are grouped into conflict of interest classes. And that means that if two owners belong in the same class, then you cannot access the data of both. So because being in the same class signals a conflict of interest. So you may be allowed to access the data of one member in the class, but in that case, we are not allowed to access the data of all the other members in the class. So users accessing data from a member of the class cannot access data from other members in the class. Let's see an example of a Chinese wall policy. And for example, let's consider three conflict classes. One includes Experian, Equifax, and TransUnion. The other considered three banks, so JP Morgan Chase, Bank of America, and Citigroup. And the other one considers three platform slash system slash computing resources providers, which are Google, Microsoft, and Apple. And of course, you see that the members of each class are a very conflicting interest in that class. So, for example, if a person has access to Experian data, then they cannot access Equifax data or TransUnion data. Okay. Another possibility to control access is through the so-called role-based access control, RBAC. Now, access decisions are based on the role persons play in the organization. So we have passed from a data-centric way of achieving privileges allocation, as in the case of discretionary or mandatory. And then we have something which is related to the person, so to the role that those persons have. And so rights and privileges are aggregated by role. And since a user may play different roles, its privileges will depend on the role it plays in a specific context. So, for example, the user may have some privileges when it plays one role and other privileges when it plays a different role. So, let's see some review questions concerning access control lists. The first one is, what is an access control list? And the second one, how is RBAC linked to the company's organization? And we can pass to the final topics of this class, which is Kerberos. Kerberos is probably the most well-known example of authentication algorithm, or authorization algorithm. And the major features is that it is an authentication system based on a centralized server. And it allows us to authenticate both users and service in a bilateral fashion. So this is not a unilateral means, such as, for example, passwords. It's much more sophisticated than that and allows for bilateral authentication. It employs symmetric cryptography. So there is we must use a secret key which is shared between the client and the Kerberos system. So let's see the players

in Kerberos. There are, of course, the user, the host slash application server, and the authentication server, and the ticket granting server. We see so that authentication is not derived once and for all, but it is somewhat checked again for access to specific applications through the TGS, the ticket granting server. And so now we see a very synthetic view of the actions carried out in Kerberos. And you see this timing diagram. There are numbers associated with with all actions. And so the user is the one party requesting services on a host. And first, it needs to dialogue with Kerberos authentication server. And what it gets in return is a ticket and a session key. So it is somewhat authenticated for a communication session. But this is not enough to actually access the service, since we need a specific ticket, a specific authorization for any specific application. So we have a further dialogue between the user and the ticket granting server, which is repeated for each type of service. Of course, all these steps involve some sort of identification information passage and also some sort of cryptographic tool. And finally, when it has received a specific ticket for accessing a specific application, then it can request the service from that application. So there is a further dialogue between the user and the host or the application server. And so finally we get a server authentication for the user, which is once again done for each service session. So if the user is going to carry out several service sessions, then it will need several authentication session for its request. So what are the criticalities of Kerberos? Those criticalities are linked to being centralized, to have centralized operation. So the authorization server, as you have seen, is one, and it is the bottleneck. Since it is the bottleneck, it is the major target for denial of service attacks. Since it is a bottleneck, it means that if we load it with a number of requests, in the end it may collapse. And so that's why it is the target of DOS attacks. A notion that is very important in Kerberos is that a realm. A Kerberos environment, which is another name for realm, is made of a Kerberos server, clients, and application servers, which may be several, since of course we may have several applications running in the network. And when we have known clients and application servers, these are also called principals, as opposed to the Kerberos server, of course. Let's see some requirements for security in Kerberos. The Kerberos server must know the IDs and the hashed passwords so that it can perform a check on them of all users. And the Kerberos server also must share a secret key with each application server. Or everything is based on symmetric cryptography here. So we need secret keys shared by both parties, but of course must trust each other. And also each Kerberos server must share a secret key with the Kerberos servers of the other realms. So there is a sort, we may envisage a federation of domains of realms. Each one of them has a Kerberos server, and the Kerberos servers of different realms must somewhat interact and dialogue between them. And that is possible if they share a secret key.

So let's see some review questions concerning Kerberos. The first one is, what are the roles of the authentication server and the ticket granting server in Kerberos?

I choose this program, academic program reporting climate change, because it aligns perfectly with my professional mission. Climate change is one of the defining challenges of our time, and I wanted to deepen my understanding of it, not only as a journalist, but also as a communicator who can inspire people on action and understanding.

Hello and welcome back to this new class. In this new class we are going to talk about authentication protocols and access lists. So let's see the topics which we are going to deal with in this class, which are TACAX and RADIUS, the zero knowledge protocols, access control, and Kerberos. So it is a wide set of topics. Let's see first TACAX and RADIUS. These are two protocols, probably the most well-known and most used for the dialogue between the PEP and the PDP. So let's go back to the picture concerning this dialogue. You see on the right that we have the usual image representing all the flow of information that takes place in the AAA architecture for authentication, authorization and accounting. And so the client's request is bounced forward to the policy decision point. You can see that the client request first arrives at the PEP and then is sent directly to the PDP, the policy decision point. And so we are concerned with the dialogue between the PEP and the PDP as far as TACAX and RADIUS are concerned. So this dialogue is managed through some protocols. So there must be a set of rules that describe the way the interaction between the PEP and the PDP takes place. This is somewhat related also to the information of the exchange, so the content, but of course some protocol for the interaction must be considered, and TACAX and RADIUS are the most important ones for this task. So the most relevant protocols for the PEP-PDP dialogue, and we have TACAX Plus, which is a short form for Terminal Access Controller Access Control System. So we have TAC, Terminal Access Controller, AC, Access Control, and S for System. And then the RADIUS protocol, which is a short form for Remote Authentication Dial-in User Service. And we will also consider Diameter, though not as widespread as TACAX or RADIUS, it is anyway important since it has been delivered by an important authority in the field, which is IEEE. So let's see first TACAX Plus. It is a proprietary protocol developed by Cisco. Cisco, as we know, is a major vendor with a very important position in the market of routers. And so it has developed a number of proprietary protocol that run on its devices, and TACAX is one of them. It is specifically related to the AAA framework. It has also been adopted by Juniper. Juniper is has been for a number of years a runner-up in the router market, and right after Cisco in terms of market position. It relies on TCP, so the protocol used for the transport layer in the network is TCP, and the port number is 49. User's passwords are managed by a centralized database, so a centralized approach is taken for TACAX. There are some security issues, and first of all, it employs encryption with a key which is shared among client and the NAS and the NAS, which is the network access server, that gets the user's name and password and forwards them to the TACAX server. And finally, the TACAX server itself, which is responsible for authentication. So the key is shared among these three players. What about RADIUS? RADIUS is the most used protocol for AAA. So it is not proprietary as TACAX, and it is actually a leading position in the market.
It relies on UDP, so this is a quite different choice from TACAX, which relied on a reliable transport protocol such as TCP, while instead radios has preferred using the UDP protocol, which is not reliable, but it is fast, much faster than TCP. It employs separate ports for authentication and authorization, which is port 1812, and accounting, which uses port 1813. Let's see some radius features. It is a client-server protocol, so it is not a peer-to-peer protocol. So the client has the role of client, and therein there's the radius server, the authentication server, which serves the role of observing this protocol. A radius client is located in the NAS and talks with a radius server. Radius supports several authentication mechanisms, such as PAP and CHOP. So it is actually a dialogue protocol, but the authentication itself is carried out with some other protocols, for example, PAP and CHOP. Let's see the security in radius. The network access server has to authenticate itself with the radius server by a shared key. So again, we see that there is a shared key to be used. And the authentication process combines a random number, the use of a key, and the hash function. So we see three mechanisms concurring to the overall security. So the generation of a random number, which adds also freshness to the process, the use of a key, so some cryptographic tool, and use of a hash function, which guarantees non-invertibility, so the impossibility to get back to the primary image when we know the hash value. And also user passwords are encrypted. Let's see the sequence of operation on radius. You can see here the three players involved, so the host, the radius client located on the network access server, and the radius server. So you see that the process is initiated by the host, who releases his username and password, but then all the subsequent operations are carried out between the radius client and the radius server. So we have the access request, the response by the server, by the radius server, some accounting related tasks, and finally,

when the subscriber, the host, has actually accessed the resource, the sources, if it is granted access, at the end we get the notification of access termination. So when the session has ended, and the host will have to give back some its username and password if it wishes to start a new access to the system. Let's see a comparison between TACAX and RADIUS. So there are differences as to the transport protocol used. We have a TCP, TCP, so a reliable protocol for TACAX, while we have a not as reliable protocol, which is UDP for RADIUS, which is faster anyway, so it is less reliable but faster. As to data transmission, in TACAX we have encryption for the whole packet, except in the header, while instead RADIUS encrypts just the password field in the authentication packet, and so other information is passed through in the clear. As to authentication and authorization, we have separate tasks in TACAX, while RADIUS combines both tasks, so it combines authentication and authorization. We can have command authorization in TACAX, while we cannot in RADIUS, and we can also have some recording function in TACAX, while we do not have such a function, a recording function in RADIUS. As to protocol universality, TACAX is proprietary by Cisco, while RADIUS is standard, and so it is an open source, let's say, protocol. Let's see the third protocol we have mentioned at the beginning, which is Diameter. It was created by IEEE to replace RADIUS. The name is not chosen, say, at random. It has a strict semantic relationship with RADIUS, so we pass from RADIUS to Diameter. And it was an attempt made by IEEE. IEEE is a leading association in the field of electronics. And to replace RADIUS, it was considered somewhat obsolete for some tasks. Actually, Diameter supported both IPsec and TLS, so major security protocols. And it relied on TCP, so it made use of a reliable transport protocol, and namely through port 3868. It is at the Euro standard, but unfortunately it has not received much support. So so far RADIUS is still the most important protocol for these tasks. Some review questions concerning TACAX and RADIUS. So the first one is, TACAX Plus an open protocol? And the second one, which transport protocol does RADIUS employ? And we can now pass to the second topic, which is zero knowledge protocols. So this is a major step. So far we have considered protocols that require some information to authenticate the user. And now we are passing to protocols that assume zero knowledge. And we will see what that means. So there are some criticalities of authentication methods, what we have seen so far. And one is that they require some sort of mutual trust. So the parties must somewhat trust each other, because they, anyway, engage in a dialogue. And during this dialogue, they somewhat release some information. So they must trust the other party. There must be an agreement on passwords. And they must use shared keys. So they are sharing very delicate, very sensitive information. Also, those authentication methods somewhat disclose something in the process. For example, they release passwords, or they release valid pairs in challenge response mechanism. So there is some information
that is disclosed and that

may be exploited by an attacker. So there are possible leakages in this process, because authentication information is then related to some secret. And so, for example, passwords may reveal Elise's secret to Bob, who can then impersonate Alice. So though we do not release the password, we anyway release some information that may be used. In challenge response protocol, just knows the knowledge of the secret is revealed, but an attacker could suitably choose the challenge. So he could choose the challenge, so the question that it makes to the other, to the opponent of the other party, in such a way as to get some information from the response. And instead we have now zero knowledge protocols. So zero knowledge protocols allow Alice, one party, to reveal that she knows the secret without providing Bob with any information on the secret itself. So it allows Alice to let Bob understand that she knows without actually telling Bob the whole information. So we have a prover, which is Alice, and the prover gives proof of knowledge while the verifier, which is Bob, checks that proof of knowledge is correct. Let's see, for example, a possible zero-knowledge protocol for RSA, so for a public key encryption system. And let's see the problem. Let's define the problem first. So we consider RSA and the public key. The public key is made of a couple of numbers, which is N and E. And Alice wishes to prove Bob that she knows her private key, of course, without submitting it. The private key is something that is not to be released anyway, but Alice wishes to give Bob a proof that she has that key. And so that means that if she has that key, which is Alice's key, she's actually Alice. So Alice wants to prove that she knows M, which is the message that Bob sent her, so that C is equal to M E modulus N. Okay. Of course, you see that in order to get this information, she must also know E. C is public, and so this knowledge of C, when it is obtained through this operation, is equivalent to knowing D, so that M, the message, is equal to C times D modulus N. An example, which is imperfect, so that means that it has some faults, but it is useful to understand what's going on. And so the protocol goes on this way. Bob sent Alice an encrypted message, which is M, and Alice must prove she knows her key. And so she's capable, of course, of decrypting the message. Alice chooses a random number, R, modulus N, and sends Bob the encrypted value, Y, equal to the exponentiation of R. So R raised to the power of E, always modulus N, with our public key E. So actually, by knowing the random number R, the public key E, she's capable of computing this value Y. All is related to the specific random number it has chosen. And so Alice sends Bob the number Z, which is R times M modulus N. So she has taken the encrypted message sent by Bob and has multiplied it by the random number R, which she has chosen. And it is the same random number she has used to compute this quantity Y. So when Bob receives Z, and he knows he, the public key of Alice, he can verify that by computing the Z raised to the E power of E, which is equal to Rm raised to the value to the power of E. And so this changes into
r sub r mod r to the power of e times m to the power of e, which is equal to y times c. And so if the Alice actually knows her key, this equality must be verified. And Bob is capable of verifying it since it has received z, it knows e, which is the public key of Alice, c is public information, and y is what Alice has computed and sent Bob. If Alice passes the test, that process, she knows M, which is needed to compute Z, and D, which is needed to compute and decode D. And so that means that she's proved that actually she knows the information that are related to her private key. The protocol is imperfect because Trudy can impersonate Alice by sending this number, which R chose her choice of R, in place of Alice, and of course by setting Z equal to R. So actually Trudy can put herself in the middle of the communication dialogue and having the other party, Bob, think she's Alice. Let's see the cave analogy, which is something that is used to describe in general terms a zero knowledge protocol. Here we have Alice, which is the prover, and Bob, who is the verifier. As you can see, we are in the beginning, the entrance of a sort of a cave, which is actually a ring, and we have two tunnels, say A and B, A on the left of Alice and B on the right of Alice, but those two tunnels are interrupted, so they are not communicating with each other, because there is a magic door in the rear side of the cave. This magic door cannot be opened normally, and so we will see this is a major point in the process. Bob has something on his eyes, so he cannot see what's going on, but he can have somebody tell him the result of his commands. And so we see at the entrance Alice can take the path either to its to her left or to her right, A rather than B. Let's see the test. So Alice must prove that she knows the magic door key and so enters either tunnel. So it is Alice's choice to enter either A or B. And of course, if she enters A and knows the magic door, she will be the magic door key. She will be able to get back to the entrance by the B tunnel, and vice versa. If she enters B and knows the magic door key, she will be able to get back through the A tunnel. By tossing a coin, Bob asks Alice to get out through A or B. So that means if Bob asks to get back through A and Alice has entered A, then she will be able to get back just by returning on her steps. Instead, if Alice has entered B and Bob asks her to come back through tunnel A, she will be compelled to pass through the magic door. And if she hasn't got the key, then she will not be able to return to the entrance through A. So the probability that Alice goes through the right tunnel without knowing the key is 0.5, because it may happen that she has entered exactly the same tunnel that Bob asks to return from. So she enters A and Bob wants her to return from A, and this was a possibility. In this case, she does not need the key. Or Bob wants her to return through A and she entered B, and in this case, if she hasn't got the key, then she will not be able to return through A. So the probability of getting back through the right tunnel
without modifying the key is 0.5. And this is

for the test occurring once, but we may have a repeated test. So if the test is repeated n times, then the probability that Alice gets it right, so gets back through the tunnel that Bob wants, without knowing the key, is just 0.5 raised to the power of n. So she must pass the test n times in a row. This probability soon gets so low that it is nearly impossible for Alice to get it right without knowing the key. And so it is a near proof that she knows the key. If we consider that we are raising a number which is lower than one to the nth power, then this number gets exponentially fast, very, very low. And so it becomes nearly impossible, so the probability is very low, but Alice is capable of doing that without knowing the key. Just to consider some figures, some numbers, if n is 20, the probability is roughly 9.5 times 10 to the minus 7. So it's roughly 10 to the minus 6, which is a low probability anyway. Let's see a cut and choose protocol, so another zero knowledge protocol. Alice is the prover, chooses a random number r modulus n and sends Bob the encrypted value. Here encryption is obtained by exponentiation, which is one of the way of performing encryption in public key algorithms. So the value that Alice sends Bob is y, which is r raised to the power of e. And this is a sort of commitment by Alice. Bob is the verifier and sends Alice either b equal to 0 or b equal to 1. So this is exactly the same stuff that we saw in the cave analogy. So just telling Alice to get either through A, to get back either through A or through the B tunnel. So this is the challenge that Bob poses to Alice, just by sending her a binary variable. Now Alice sends Bob the quantity Z, which is R times M to the power of B, which is the response. And so if Bob sent B equals 0 as a challenge, then Bob can verify that Z raised to the e power is equal to R raised to the e power, since M raised to the to 0 is 1, and so we have just Z equal to R, and which is finally equal to Y. Okay, so we can Bob can verify that these two quantities are equal. In that case, Alice has passed the test. If B is equal to 1 instead, Bob can verify that Z raised to the power of E again is equal to Rm, because Rm raised to the to B is Rm raised to 1, which is Rm raised to the E, to E is just simply equal to the product of R raised to the power of E and M raised to the power of E, which is Y times C. Okay, so again, Bob is able to verify whether Alice knows the key. And the cut and choose protocol has some properties, because the challenge asks Alice two questions, basically. And one proves that she knows M, which is the message, and the other is easy. It is a knowledge of R, which Alice itself has generated. So anyone who knows M can answer both. But if the party does not know M, so that's not the case, the probability of being exposed is 0.5. So again, we have a one-half probability of being exposed, one-half probability of getting it right without knowing the key. And so we are again the same probability formulas for being right all n times in a row. So let's see some review questions.

Questions about zero knowledge protocol, and the first one is, what is the main advantage of zero knowledge protocols? And the second one is, how does the probability of being unduly authorized change with the number of challenges? And now we can see access control. So far we have seen some protocols for the dialogue between the party which wishes to be authorized and the decision system, the authorization system. And then we have seen a class of protocols that allows to authenticate users without them releasing sensitive information. And now we see a way to control access to systems, to networks, which make use of lists, as we shall see. So let's see the authorization management policies, which are a way to define the way authorization is defined, is assigned, is maintained, and is revoked. So the four major actions which we can take with respect to the authorization itself. And a major tool are access control lists, ACL for short, because they define privileges for each user and each resource. So for each combination of users and resource, they define what is possible, what can be done by the user. And they are suitable when we assume a data-oriented protection. So we start from the stuff that is to be protected, so for example, files or data of some kind, and then we define for each data item how we are going to assign privileges for that data. It is unsuitable when we have a large and changing user population. We will see that we need to define access privileges for each data item and each user. If users are keep changing, then this type of control needs a continuous updating and refreshing. There are some shortcomings of the policy based on access control lists, and typically they are oriented to data items, and so they do not allow to see resource privileges by user. For example, this is an abstracted form of the access control list through this matrix. We have the data items to be protected, which are in this case are three files, and we have the set of users who wish somewhat to access those files and perform some activities on them. So it may be reading, writing, deleting, and so on. Okay, so we see that the protection guaranteed by access control lists is data oriented. So it is provided for each file separately. When we wish to see resource privileges by user, instead we need a row based view. So we wish to see what is possible for ND across all the data items. And this is not the way of arrangement that ACL considered. First possibility for access control lists is what is called discretionary access control, DAC, DAC. It is a traditional way of managing access control in operating system. And now, in this case, it is up to the owner of the data object to assign privileges to itself and other users. So that's the reason for the word discretionary. It is the owner that decides who can make some operations on some data. So it is completely discretionary. On the other hand, we may have mandatory access control, MAC. We see that the MAC abbreviation keeps repeating itself, but every time
del

is a new meaning to it. So we must be careful with this ambiguation. The security policy is centrally controlled here by a policy administrator. So users cannot override the policy. So the policy is strictly centralized. And in operating systems, the user is not a human actually, but it is a process or a thread. And Mac has traditionally been associated with specialized military systems, where there is a tight control on the system, and it is not up to the owner of this specific data item to decide who can access it. But everything is centralized and controlled by a central entity. The Chinese Wall is a security policy specially designed to prevent conflicts of interest. So access to data is not constrained by the data classifications, but by what data the subjects have already accessed. So conflicts may appear. We have seen that the way those conflicts are solved depends on the type of access control mechanism. So it may be up to the owner of the data to control the access to the data. It may be up to a central entity. And so if this is not carefully managed, we may end up having conflict between data owners and system owners, just to say. But in this case, in the Chinese Wall, what is allowed is related to what has been allowed in the past. So the object owners are grouped into conflict of interest classes. And that means that if two owners belong in the same class, then you cannot access the data of both. So, because being in the same class signals a conflict of interest. So you may be allowed to access the data of one member in the class, but in that case you are not allowed to access the data of all the other members in the class. So users accessing data from a member in the class cannot access data from other members in the class. Let's see an example of a Chinese Wall policy. And for example, let's consider three conflict classes. One includes Experian, Equifax, and TransUnion. The other considered three banks, so JP Morgan Chase, Bank of America, and Citigroup. And the other one considers three platform slash system slash computing resources providers, which are Google, Microsoft, and Apple. And of course, you see that the members of each class are a very conflicting interest in that class. So, for example, if a person has access to Experian data, then they cannot access Equifax data or TransUnion data. Okay. Another possibility to control access is through the so-called role-based access control, RBAC. Now, access decisions are based on the role persons play in the organization. So we have passed from a data-centric way of achieving privileges allocation, as in the case of discretionary or mandatory. And then we have something which is related to the person, so to the role that those persons have. And so rights and privileges are aggregated by role. And since a user may play different roles, its privileges will depend on the role it plays in a specific context. So, for example, the user may have some privileges when it plays one role and other privileges when it plays a different role. So, let's see some review questions concerning access control lists. The first one is, what is an access control list? And the second one, how is RBAC linked to the company's organization? And we can pass to the final topics of this class, which is Kerberos. Kerberos is probably the most well-known example of
authentication algorithm, or authorization algorithm. And the major features is that it's an authentication system based on a centralized server. And it allows us to authenticate both users and servers in a bilateral fashion. So this is not a unilateral means, such as, for example, passwords. It's much more sophisticated than that and allows for bilateral authentication. It employs symmetric cryptography. So there is, we must use a secret key which is shared between the client and the Kerberos system. So let's see the players in Kerberos. There are, of course, the user, the host/application server, and the authentication server, and the ticket granting server. We see it so that authentication is not derived once and for all, but it is somewhat checked again for access to specific applications through the TGS, the ticket granting server. And so now we see a very synthetic view of the actions carried out in Kerberos. And you see this timing diagram. There are numbers associated with with all actions. And so the user is the one party requesting services on a host. And first, it needs to dialogue with Kerberos authentication server. And what it gets in return is a ticket and a session key. So it is somewhat authenticated for a communication session. But this is not enough to actually access the service, since we need a specific ticket, a specific authorization for any specific application. So we have a further dialogue between the user and the ticket granting server, which is repeated for each type of service. Of course, all these steps involve some sort of identification information passage and also some sort of cryptographic tool. And finally, when it has received a specific ticket for accessing a specific application, then it can request the service from that application. So there is a further dialogue between the user and the host or the application server. And so finally we get a server authentication for the user, which is once again done for each service session. So if the user is going to carry out several service sessions, then it will need several authentication session for its request. So what are the criticalities of Kerberos? Those criticalities are linked to being centralized, to have centralized operation. So the authorization server, as you have seen, is one, and it is the bottleneck. Since it is the bottleneck, it is the major target for denial of service attacks. Since it is a bottleneck, it means that if we load it with a number of requests, in the end it may collapse. And so that's why it is the target of DOS attacks. A notion that is very important in Kerberos is that a realm. A Kerberos environment, which is another name for realm, is made of a Kerberos server, clients, and application servers, which may be several, since, of course, we may have several applications running in the network. And when we have known clients and application servers, these are also called principals, as opposed to the Kerberos server, of course. Let's see some requirements for security in Kerberos. The Kerberos server must know the IDs and the hashed passwords so that it can perform a check on them of all users.
And the Kerberos server also must

share a secret key with each application server. Oh, everything is based on symmetric cryptography here, so we need secret keys shared by both parties, but of course must trust each other. And also each Kerberos server must share a secret key with the Kerberos servers of the other realms. So there is a sort, we may envisage a federation of domains, of realms. Each one of them has a Kerberos server, and the Kerberos servers of different realms must somewhat interact and dialogue between them. And that is possible if they share a secret key. So let's see some review questions concerning Kerberos. The first one is, what are the roles of the authentication server and the ticket granting server in Kerberos? And the second one is, what is a Kerberos realm? So that's the end for this class. And we can now review all the questions that we have posed for the topics of this class. First, is TACAX Plus an open protocol? Which transport protocol does Radius employ? And what is the main advantage of the zero-knowledge protocols? And how does the probability of being unduly authorized change with the number of challenges? What is an access control list? How is RBAC linked to the company's organization? What are the roles of the authentication server and the ticket granting server in Kerberos? And what is a Kerberos realm? So we have come to the end of this class. And as usual, you can take a look at the material concerning this course on the course's web pages on the university website. So that's all for this class. See you the next one. Bye.

0: Uninetuno learning environment, realized by the university itself after many years of research, is appreciated around the world, as proved by the agreement signed in November 2013 in Brussels with the ASD, Aerospace and Defense Industry Association, who, through a careful selection made at the global level, chooses the Uninetuno as its platform to realize distance teaching courses by which quality standards are certified for work in the fields of the aerospace industry. Uninetuno will provide educational models, software, and platform, says Director Lesman, and will provide the course contents. Today, Uninetuno students come from 104 different countries from around the world. It's a global university that spread its technological poles in several countries, such as Rabat, Morocco, on the 14th of March, 2006. In Cairo, Egypt, on the 15th of June, 2006. In Tunis, Tunisia, on the 24th of August, 2007. In Iraq, May 2011, where four technological poles were set up in Erbil, Baghdad, Thaiqar, and Basra. Here, the International Telematic University Uninetuno trains young Iraqi entrepreneurs long distance. In Cairo, Egypt, on the 26th of October, 2008, in the presence of the President of the Italian Republic, Giorgio Napolitano, an important academic agreement was signed, which allows Egyptian students to attend, at distance, the International Telematic University Uninetuno, and, after a training period spent in selected Italian companies, are awarded a study title recognized in Italy, in Europe, and Egypt. On the premises of Helwan University, Uninetuno students receive their degrees. What I learned from this experience is that I always have to think with my own head. A model of cooperation for which Italy should pride herself, says Egypt's educational minister. 48 out of 50 of us have already found jobs here in Cairo. With the signature of an agreement between Uninetuno and Al-Hakawayn University in Frane in October 2012, a consortium aimed at the realization of an Italian-Moroccan distance university for the development of distance education in Africa jointly with universities of Morocco as well as other regional universities was proclaimed. Not only a university, Uninetuno is engaged in helping overcome illiteracy in some countries in the Arab world. Rabat, Morocco, on the 14th of May, 2009. The authorities of the governments and institutions of Italy and Morocco sign an agreement aimed at airing on Moroccan national television the course of 150 hours of video lessons. I Learn Arabic, The Treasure of the Letters, designed by Maria Amata Garito and realized by Rashid Benghaji, aimed at teaching, through a new pedagogic model, how to read and write in Arabic to the adult illiterate population of Morocco on television. Thanks to its engagement in several international research projects, the International Telematic University Uninetuno is constantly evolving. On www.uninetunouniversity.net, knowledge and culture move without boundaries. The access to knowledge is democratized, and the doors of dialogue among European and the Arab world are now open. New professions are created, new knowledge arises, and new values are shared.
1: Vuoi acquisire competenze per gestire il futuro? 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

I choose this program, academic program reporting climate change, because it aligns perfectly with my professional mission. Climate change is one of the defining challenges of our time, and I wanted to deepen my understanding of it, not only as a journalist, but also as a communicator who can inspire people on action and understanding.

My name is Fasasi Abidin Tunde. I'm from Nigeria. I studied fine art and I specialize on sculpture. I spent 5 years in my school. When I finished my school in 2015, I have a problem with the political party in Nigeria. With this, I have to leave Nigeria in order to save, to go where I can save my life. My family, I love them so much because my mother, my father, they spent a lot of money on me to let me acquire knowledge. They give me strength. I spent like 5 years in school, purposely because of this artwork. If not because of this problem I'm having, okay. But with this, as an artist, artists need an environment whereby you can relax, settle their brain for us to think very well. If you are not in an institution whereby you can think very well, you cannot be able to deliver any message or any story. I started my painting when I was 12 years old. Although I don't know that I have this talent in me, until I find myself in this field of art. Because when I was in trying to gain admission into university, I wanted to study a mass communication. You know, speaking on the television, speaking on the radio, you know, kind of journalist, you know. But unfortunately, the admission came out and then they gave me fine art. Although before I was kind of able to draw something, you know, all this thing. And I think, as a person who wants to do a communication, how can I achieve all this aspect of art? Okay, with my determination, with my courage, with my everything, with my effort, I can able to, you know, to drive out all what inside of me. With the help of my lecturers, you know, I can able to, you know, drive drive it out in me. So that's why I become an artist today, specialize in sculpture and painting. When I was in school, there is a course named History of Art. The main mention of Italy, because Italy is one of the great artworks where we can see Michelangelo and some other artists like that. I don't even think maybe I can come to Italy. But when I finish my school with all this problem, I don't even know where I'm going. But I'm going towards looking for a place whereby I can at least save my life. Because there's no contact with my family again. Okay, during this problem, my father just called me. First I said, where are you? So he said, okay, now me, my wife, your sister, your brother, we are run away. You, too, as a man, you have to find your way. Okay, with this, I don't even, just only one cloth in me. What can I do? Just, you know, with the little money I have, just go directly somewhere in order to, you know, save my life, you know. Until I find myself in Libya. Libya is just like from frampin to fire, you know, whereby government of Libya is, they are crazy, you know, in terms of a lot of every day bomb, killing. This is another problem.

I'm running from another problem, another problem. So and I heard that, hey, there is another way out. Maybe I can go to Italy, or is it by aeroplane? Is it by very big ship whereby you can relax yourself? The person said, no. Just by very comfortable ship like this, in the 2-3 minutes, you reach Italy. Okay. One night, like this, just wake me up in desert. Fantastic. Now, you need to leave now. With who? With what? Just come. In one boat. In English, we used to call it bloom. Like, we are like 130 person inside one bloom, whereby if anything touches like this, you know, inside is air. It is not like wood, or it's not like something that is very, it is fragile. Everybody just remove the belt, remove the shoe, use one rope to tie your this thing. Just load everybody, just load. Because when you sit down like this, you open your legs like this, another person will sit. That person will open his leg, another person will sit. In the situation we have, it's very, very, it is not conducive enough. Despite the fact they load everybody on that night. Now, we find ourselves, you know, in a situation whereby, unfortunately, two both sink, and then we rescue, like, maybe like 20 people in such a way that we cannot be able to rescue the rest of people, like, you know. Then we spend like 7 hours on the sea before we can be able to reach a Italian rescue to rescue us, you know. That's it. My personal life, my journey changed my artwork because a lot of experience throughout my journey. Because I have never seen this kind of journey before. Even the sea, Mediterranean Sea, I have never seen a kind of a sea that is very large before. Talk less of swimming inside the river or inside the pool, no. It was like finding myself in a situation. But I give thanks to Almighty God that with the help of the Italian government, with the help of the EU, that saved our opportunity to rescue by them. With this, as an artist, I arrived at Sicilia. After then, they transferred me to Foggia. So when I was in Foggia, in the situation whereby in the camp, you know, situation whereby I can relax myself, try to recollect all what is happening in desert and the sea, whereby, you know, all those things. Now try to go and buy a pencil, then try to record, you know, try to sketch, you know. I keep all these sketches, but I still try to show my skill when I was in Foggia. But they are trying their best, but unfortunately, when I got my document, they transferred me from Foggia to Roma here. They transferred me to this organization, Immigration, with the knowledge I'm having. I told them that I was a sculptor. I'm a sculptor. They don't even believe me. Not until one of my teacher, teaching me in Italian language, dropped one clay outside.
And I'll

Extra, can I take this clay? See. I take the clay, and within 2 3 days, I try to mold. Oh, wow, this is incredible. Okay, they now started to help me. Okay, what can you do? At least to explain to the people about your. Okay, I have the sketches already. Then I still have another thing, draw, to make it like 15 drawings. No, I started my. They helped me with the clay, with the material, all the materials that are needed. They helped me with everything. Now started sculpt, with the help of an artist, si chiama Elena and Lou. Elena, she is a painter. While Lou, she is a sculptor, Italiano. They came into my studio because they gave me a small studio where I'm working. They came into my studio. Oh, wow, this is incredible. Okay, Fasasi, in Italian, can you join the African art and Italian art together? Okay, see. Okay, try it. Let's see what's going to happen. That's why my sculpture changed with the one I'm using before, with the supportive of theirs and my own creativities. That's why I drive in sculpture, then painting. Sculpture, after cooking, then paint. That's why my sculpture changed. I have a friend that we are living together because we are all together. If anybody needs help, we can share, or if you need something, give you. I need something, they give me. Most especially in the supportive of me, in migration, they helps me a lot. They help me a lot, in the situation whereby they make me famous to let people know me and my work. In time of food, in time of money, in time of clothes, in time of where I'm living, in the environment whereby it's very okay, very perfect for me to deliver a very excellent work. Unfortunately, my first exhibition, si chiama La Prodo, my arrival. I did like 14, 15 works, Then I sold like 12 works now, because people appreciate my work. That's why they can do. They do what they buy them. Okay, for example. If you can look at this, I could remember in Libya, we are like 4 boats that will leave on the same day. Okay, 2 boats arrive with rescue, which where I was the opportunity to be one of among of them. On this situation, the other boats are sink inside the sea, whereby. With the help of this person that wear life jacket, can jump into the river, jump into the sea, and try to rescue this woman that is going down on the sea. Not everybody that we can be able to rescue, but a little we can. But the rest of them, they are going down. So this one brings me my own creativity when I was sketching. And I remember, okay, this is one of the situations that has happened. And I tried to bring out this drawing. And then as well as sculpture, I sculpted this image. And also, the same situation, we rescued this
guy because of his life jacket and his brother as well because of their life jacket. If not because of this life jacket, it's not possible to rescue, you know, to save them into our boat, you know. And also, this woman as well, if not because of his life jacket, it's not possible.

into the river thinking, ha, many people have sunk into this river. But with the help of God and with the help of Interlan government, we are among those that have a privilege, an opportunity to live. That's why everybody just be thinking, relaxing, you know. As you can see them, I can say that they are in a happy mode, no, but it kind of relax for everybody that inside this a big boat. This one, when we was in desert, whereby no food, no anything to drink. So everybody was just sleeping on the bush, sleeping on the, you know, desert. So I've seen these two sisters whereby there's no position for them to sleep. I can remember this in the afternoon like this. I saw them, you know, lie on there, you know, sleeping. So I remember all this, then I try to imagine what happened and then try to put them in drawing. This is another project that I'm working on, that I want to deliver the sculpture and the drawing as well. Maybe by next month, another exhibition will start entirely. This one, in Italian, si chiama speranza. In English, hope, my hope, you know. In English, hope, it means, what is my hope in the environment where I'm living? What did I see? What is the motivate? What is the motivation in the environment that I'm living? You know, I have a privilege that I'm living with immigration. They helps me, they give me a house, but there are some immigrant that is not have opportunity. That the kind of opportunity that I'm having, you know. I saw them. When you go to Termini, you see them. When you go to all part of the Europe, you see them on the street, on the land whereby they don't have opportunity to live the way I'm living. With this, and I was like, okay, can I put this in sketches? I did like 4, 5, 3 sketches for the president of immigration. You know? And I now say, wow, this is another project. And now try to approve it. Can you do more of this? Okay. See why? Okay, let's see the drawing first. I did like 10 to 15, 12 drawings. Then they approve it. And then, okay, go and do the sculpture work. I finished all the sculpture work now. Then we've transport everything for the cooking. The name of the cooking center, Sikiyama Paulele. So everything is there now. They've cooked some. Some are still there. You know, we are waiting for, you know, to finish the cooking and the transport everything back to our center. These are the drawing of what I saw in Termini, on the street, on the bridge, after all this. This on the street, whereby with his load, just thinking of where to go, you know. This one as well, in the street. When you go to Termini, around 10, 11 in the night, if you see somebody like this sleeping on the bridge. Anche questo. And this, when I was in the school, when I was studying Italian language, on my way to school, I used to saw this person like this, you know, sitting down in one corner, then try to beg from the
people, maybe it's not

our money to heed or something. No. And this one as well, thinking of, she's tired, you know, where to go, you know. All this thing, I saw them, you know, with my naked eyes, you know. And this, we are not clothed, just only the blanket to cover their body, you know. For example, this time of cold, if someone is not have home or is not having any blanket to cover his body, there's a lot of problem for a short person, which is it is not, it is for me. I'm not used to be happy anytime I'm seeing this kind of situation. Understand? That's why I may not be able to study communication when I was in school, but with this I can communicate because I can explain all what I, you know. So communication is part of me now, because I can tell a story with, or I can explain all what I saw with my work, with my creativity. So that's why I drive myself. I still have a lot of things in my mind to deliver for people to see. Refugiality is a kind of project that is very interesting, whereby I have determination to help immigrants, you know, some immigrants like me. In a situation whereby, if as a teacher or as an artist, if you don't have opportunity to teach someone like you, or to let what is inside of you to pass it across another person, you are nobody. But I want this to teach other person or other immigrant like me in a situation whereby they can stand on their own as the way I am. Now I can stand on my own with this project, with this my sculpture, you know, I'm living, okay. Then I still have money in my pocket to live as way I want. With this project, I really need a supportive of the people. If they can help me to create a class for my colleagues or for my a refugee like me, I'll be very happy in the sense that by the argila and other materials now, starting the artwork class or artwork laboratory with them. Some people might not know that they have the skill. Somebody push it out on them. Some people, like me, I don't even know that I have the skill. Not until my teacher in school, my lecturer in school, they push it out of me. And okay, I have this talent. Okay, fine, good. So this is what I want to do for immigrant people like me. I donate one of my work to Papa Francesco because he is a person that is very, I don't know how to put it. It helps a lot, immigrant. Because it's not all the experience, all the pain that we went through the journey. So, and I decided to appreciate him with giving him or donated this sculpture to him in terms of appreciation. I may not have opportunity to go to meet him directly and say, okay, sir, we thank you, we do this. No, but with the sculpture I gave him, through this, I can thank him for all the effort on
Amen.

immigrants and the refugees. My wish to you to know is as a student, firstly, you must know what you're doing. Have a courage, have a purpose, and have the determination that I want to be like this. You know, when you have a purpose and you don't work towards your purpose, that's your purpose is meaningless. When you have a aim and you don't work towards that, your aim, your purpose is meaningless. You know, you have to be very work hard in order to achieve a great something or great level in life. I want to use this opportunity to give thanks to Almighty God and to give thanks to EU and to give thanks to Italian government, particularly. Because if not because of their rescue, if not because of their, they help us, they take us from water, I cannot be able to sculpture, I cannot be able to think of anything. I give thanks to them, I appreciate them, and I love them. Thanks.

Hello and welcome back to this new class. In this new class we are going to talk about authentication protocols and access lists. So let's see the topics which we are going to deal with in this class, which are TACAX and RADIUS, the zero knowledge protocols, access control, and Kerberos. So it is a wide set of topics. Let's see first TACAX and RADIUS. These are two protocols, probably the most well-known and most used for the dialogue between the PEP and the PDP. So let's go back to the picture concerning this dialogue. You see on the right that we have the usual image representing all the flow of information that takes place in the AAA architecture for authentication, authorization and accounting. And so the client's request is bounced forward to the policy decision point. You can see that the client request first arrives at the PEP and then is sent directly to the PDP, the policy decision point. And so we are concerned with the dialogue between the PEP and the PDP as far as TACAX and RADIUS are concerned. So this dialogue is managed through some protocols. So there must be a set of rules that describe the way the interaction between the PEP and the PDP takes place. This is somewhat related also to the information of the exchange, so the content, but of course some protocol for the interaction must be considered. And TACAX and RADIUS are the most important ones for this task. So, the most relevant protocols for the PEP-PDP dialogue, and we have TACAX Plus, which is a short form for Terminal Access Controller Access Control System. So we have TAC, Terminal Access Controller, AC, Access Control, and S for System. And then the RADIUS protocol, which is a short form for Remote Authentication Dial-in User Service. And we will also consider diameter, though not as widespread as TACAX or RADIUS, it is anyway important since it has been delivered by an important authority in the field, which is IEEE. So let's see first TACAX Plus. It is a proprietary protocol developed by Cisco. Cisco, as we know, is a major vendor with a very important position in the market of routers, of routers. And so it has developed a number of proprietary protocol that run on its devices, and TACAX is one of them. It is specifically related to the AAA framework. It has also been adopted by Juniper. Juniper is has been for a number of years a runner-up in the router market, and right after Cisco in terms of market position. It relies on TCP, so the protocol used for the transport layer in the network is TCP, and the port number is 49. User passwords are managed by a centralized database, so a centralized approach is taken for TACAX. There are some security issues, and first of all, it employs encryption with a key which is shared among client and the NAS and the NAS, which is the network access server, that gets the user's name and password and forwards them to the TACAX server. And finally, the TACAX server itself, which is responsible for authentication. So the key is shared among these three players. What about RADIUS? RADIUS is the most used protocol for AAA. So it is not proprietary as TACAX, and it is actually a leading position in the market. It

Python UDP, so this is quite a different choice from TACACS, which relied on a reliable transport protocol such as TCP, while instead Radios has preferred using a UDP, the UDP protocol, which is not reliable, but it is fast, much faster than TCP. It employs separate ports for authentication and authorization, which is port 1812, and accounting, which uses port 1813. Let's see some Radios features. It is a client-server protocol, so it is not a peer-to-peer protocol. So the client has the role of client, and then there's the Radios server, the authentication server, which serves the role of serving this protocol. A Radios client is located in the NAS and talks with the Radios server. Radios supports several authentication mechanisms, such as PAP and CHOP. So it is actually a dialogue protocol, but the authentication itself is carried out with some other protocols, for example, PAP and CHOP. Let's see the security in Radios. The network access server has to authenticate itself with the Radios server by a shared key. So again, we see that there is a shared key to be used. And the authentication process combines a random number, the use of a key, and the hash function. So we see three mechanisms concurring to the overall security. So the generation of a random number, which adds also freshness to the process, the use of a key, so some cryptographic tool, and use of a hash function, which guarantees non-invertibility, so the impossibility to get back to the primary image when we know the hash value. And also user passwords are encrypted. Let's see the sequence of operation on Radios. You can see here the three players involved, so the host, the Radios client located on the network access server, and the Radios server. So you see that the process is initiated by the host, who releases his username and password, but then all the subsequent operations are carried out between the Radios client and the Radios server. So we have the access request, the response by the server, by the Radios server, some accounting related tasks, and finally, when the subscriber, the host, has actually accessed the sources, if it is granted access, at the end we get the notification of access termination. So when the session has ended, and the host will have to give back some its username and password if it wishes to start a new access to the system. Let's see a comparison between TACACS and Radios. So there are differences as to the transport protocol used. We have a TCP, so a reliable protocol for TACACS, while we have a not as reliable protocol, which is UDP for Radios, which is faster anyway. So it is less reliable but faster. As to data transmission, in TACACS, we have encryption for the whole packet, except in the header, while instead Radios encrypts just the password field in the authentication packet. And so other information is passed through in the clear. As to authentication and authorization, we have separate tasks in TACACS, while Radios combines both tasks. So it combines authentication and authorization. We can have command authorization in TACACS, while we cannot in Radios. And we can also have some recording function in TACACS, while we do not have such a function, a recording function in Radios. As to protocol universality, TACACS is proprietary by Cisco, while Radios is standard, and so it is an open source, let's say, protocol.

Let's see the third protocol we have mentioned at the beginning, which is Diameter. It was created by IEEE to replace Radius. The name is not chosen, say, at random. It has a strict semantic relationship with Radius, so we pass from Radius to Diameter. And it was an attempt made by IEEE. IEEE is a leading association in the field of electronics. And to replace Radius, it was considered somewhat obsolete for some tasks. Actually, Diameter supported both IPsec and TLS, so major security protocols. And it relied on TCP, so it made use of a reliable transport protocol, and namely through port 3868. It is at the Euro standard, but unfortunately it has not received much support. So so far Radius is still the most important protocol for these tasks. Some review questions concerning TACAX and Radius. So the first one is, TACAX, is TACAX Plus an open protocol? And the second one, which transport protocol does Radius employ? And we can now pass to the second topic, which is zero knowledge protocols. So this is a major step. So far we have considered protocols that require some information to authenticate the user. And now we are passing to protocols that assume zero knowledge. And we will see what that means. So there are some criticalities of authentication methods, what we've seen so far. And one is that they require some sort of mutual trust. So the parties must somewhat trust each other, because they, anyway, engage in a dialogue. And during this dialogue, they somewhat release some information. So they must trust the other party. There must be an agreement on passwords. And they must use shared keys. So they are sharing very delicate, very sensitive information. Also, those authentication methods somewhat disclose something in the process. For example, they release passwords, or they release valid pairs in challenge response mechanism. So there is some information that is disclosed and that may be exploited by an attacker. So there are possible leakages in this process, because authentication information is then related to some secret. And so, for example, passwords may reveal Elise's secret to Bob, who can then impersonate Alice. So though we do not release the password, we anyway release some information that may be used. In challenge response protocol, just knows the knowledge of the secret is revealed, but an attacker could suitably choose the challenge. So he could choose the challenge, so the question that it makes to the opponent or the other party, in such a way as to get some information from the response. And instead we have now zero knowledge protocols. So zero knowledge protocols allow Alice, one party, to reveal that she knows the secret without providing Bob with any information on the secret itself. So it allows Alice to let Bob understand that she knows without actually telling Bob the whole information. So we have a prover, which is Alice, and the prover gives proof of knowledge while the verifier, which is Bob, checks that proof of knowledge is correct. Let's see, for example, a possible zero-knowledge protocol for RSA, so for a public key encryption system. And let's see the problem. Let's define the problem first. So we consider RSA and the public key. The public key is made of a couple of numbers, which is N and E. And Alice
wishes to prove Bob that she knows her private key, of course, without submitting it. The private key is something that is not to be released anyway, but Alice wishes to give Bob a proof that she has that key. And so that means that if she has that key, which is Alice's key, she's actually Alice. So Alice wants to prove that she knows M, which is the message that Bob sent her, so that C is equal to M E modulus N. Okay. Of course, you see that in order to get this information, she must also know E. C is public, and so this knowledge, the knowledge of C, when it is obtained through this operation, is equivalent to knowing D. So that M, the message, is equal to C times D modulus N. An example, which is imperfect, so that means that it has some faults, but it is useful to understand what's going on. And so the protocol goes on this way. Bob sent Alice an encrypted message, which is M, and Alice must prove she knows her key. And so she's capable, of course, of decrypting the message. Alice chooses a random number, R modulus N, and sends Bob the encrypted value Y equal to the exponentiation of R. So R raised to the power of E, always modulus N, with our public key E. So actually, by knowing the random number R and the public key E, she's capable of computing this value Y. All is related to the specific random number it has chosen. And so Alice sends Bob the number Z, which is R times M modulus N. So she has taken the encrypted message sent by Bob and has multiplied it by the random number R which she has chosen. And it is the same random number she has used to compute this quantity Y. So when Bob receives Z, and he knows he, the public key of Alice, he can verify that by computing the Z raised to the E power of E, which is equal to Rm raised to the value to the power of E. And so this changes into R to the power of E times M to the power of E, which is equal to Y times C. And so if the Alice actually knows her key, this equality must be verified. And Bob is capable of verifying it since it has received Z, it knows E, which is the public key of Alice, C is public information, and Y is what Alice has computed and sent Bob. If Alice passes the test, that process, she knows M, which is needed to compute Z, and D, which is needed to compute and decode D. And so that means that she's proved that actually she knows the information that are related to her private key. The protocol is imperfect because Trudy can impersonate Alice by sending this number, which her choice of R, in place of Alice. And of course by setting Z equal to R. So actually Trudy can put herself in the middle of the communication dialogue and having the other party, Bob, think she's Alice. Let's see the cave analogy, which is something that is used to describe in general terms a zero knowledge protocol. Here we have Alice, which is the prover, who is the prover, and Bob, who is the verifier. As you can see,
we are in the at the beginning at the entrance of a sort of a cave, which is actually a ring, and we have two tunnels, say A and B, A on the left of Alice and B on the right of Alice, but those two tunnels are interrupted, so they are not communicating with each other, because there is a magic door in the rear side of the cave. This magic door cannot be opened normally, and so we will see this is a major point in the process. Bob has something on his eyes, so he cannot see what's going on, but he can have somebody tell him the result of his commands. And so we see at the entrance Alice can take the path either to its to her left or to her right, A rather than B. Let's see the test. So Alice must prove that she knows the magic door key, and so enters either tunnel. So it is Alice's choice to enter either A or B. And of course, if she enters A and knows the magic door, she will be the magic door key. She will be able to get back to the entrance by the B tunnel, and vice versa. If she enters B and knows the magic door key, she will be able to get back through the A tunnel. By tossing a coin, Bob asks Alice to get out through A or B. So that means if Bob asks to get back through A and Alice has entered A, then she will be able to get back just by returning on her steps. Instead, if Alice has entered B and Bob asks her to come back through tunnel A, she will be compelled to pass through the magic door. And if she hasn't got the key, then she will not be able to return to the entrance through A. So the probability that Alice goes through the right tunnel without knowing the key is 0.5, because it may happen that she has entered exactly the same tunnel that Bob asks to return from. So she enters A and Bob wants her to return from A, and this was possibility in this case she does not need the key, or Bob wants her to return through A and she entered B, and in this case if she hasn't got the key, then she will not be able to return through A. So the probability of getting back through the right tunnel without knowing the key is 0.5. And this is for the test occurring once, but we may have a repeated test. So if the test is repeated n times, then the probability that Alice gets it right, so gets back through the tunnel that Bob wants, without knowing the key, is just 0.5 raised to the power of n. So she must pass the test n times in a row. This probability soon gets so low that it is nearly impossible for Alice to get it right without knowing the key. And so it is a near proof that she knows the key. If we consider that we are raising a number which is lower than one to the nth power, then this number gets exponentially fast, very, very low. And so it becomes nearly impossible, so the probability is very low, but Alice is capable of doing that without knowing the key. Just to consider some figures, some numbers, if n is 20, the probability is roughly 9.5 times 10 to the minus 7. So it's roughly 10 to the minus 6, which is a low probability anyway. Let's see a cut and choose protocol, so another zero knowledge protocol. Alice, again, Alice is the prover, chooses a random number r modulus n and sends Bob the encrypted value. Here encryption is obtained by exponentiation, which is one of the way of performing encryption in public key algorithms. So the value that Alice sends Bob is y, which is r
raised to the power of E. And this

is a sort of commitment by Alice. Bob is the verifier and sends Alice either b equal to 0 or b equal to 1. So this is exactly the same stuff that we saw in the cave analogy. So just turning, telling Alice to get either through A, to get back either through A or through the B tunnel. So this is the challenge that Bob poses to Alice, just by sending her a binary variable. Now Alice sends Bob the quantity Z, which is R times M to the power of B, which is the response. And so if Bob sent B equal 0 as a challenge, then Bob can verify that Z raised to the E power is equal to R raised to the E power, since M raised to the to 0 is 1, and so we have just Z equal to R, and which is finally equal to Y. Okay, so we can Bob can verify that these two quantities are equal. In that case, Alice has passed the test. If B is equal to 1 instead, Bob can verify that Z raised to the power of E again is equal to Rm, because Rm raised to the to B is Rm raised to 1, which is Rm raised to the E, to E is just simply equal to the product of R raised to the power of E and M raised to the power of E, which is Y times C. Okay, so again, Bob is able to verify whether Alice knows the key. And the cut and choose protocol has some properties, because the challenge asks Alice two questions, basically. And one proves that she knows M, which is the message, and the other is easy. It is a knowledge of R, which Alice itself has generated. So anyone who knows M can answer both. But if the party does not know M, so that's not the case, the probability of being exposed is 0.5. So again, we have a one-half probability of being exposed, one-half probability of getting it right without knowing the key. And so we are again the same probability formulas for being right all n times in a row. So let's see some review questions about zero knowledge protocol. And the first one is, what is the main advantage of zero knowledge protocols? And the second one is, how does the probability of being unduly authorized change with the number of challenges? And now we can see access control. So far we have seen some protocols for the dialogue between the party which wishes to be authorized and the decision system, the authorization system. And then we have seen a class of protocols that allows to authenticate users without them releasing sensitive information. And now we see a way to control access to systems, to networks, which make use of lists, as we shall see. So let's see the authorization management policies, which are a way to define the way authorization is defined, is assigned, is maintained, and is revoked. So the four major actions which we can take with respect to the authorization itself. And a major tool are access control lists, ACL for short, because they define privileges for each user and each resource. So for each combination of users and resource, they define what is possible, what can be done by the user. And they are suitable when we assume a data-oriented protection. So we start from the stuff

is to be protected, so for example, files or data of some kind, and then we define for each data item how we are going to assign privileges for that data. It is unsuitable when we have a large and changing user population. We will see that we need to define access privileges for each data item and each user. If users are keep changing, then this type of control needs a continuous updating and refreshing. There are some shortcomings of the policy based on access control lists, and typically they are oriented to data items, and so they do not allow to see resource privileges by user. For example, this is a an abstracted form of the access control list through this matrix. We have the data items to be protected, which are in this case are three files, and we have the set of users who wish somewhat to access those files and perform some activities on them. So it may be reading, writing, deleting, and so on. Okay. So we see that the protection guaranteed by access control lists is data oriented. So it is provided for each file separately. When we wish to see resource privileges by user, instead we need a row based view. So we wish to see what is possible for Andy across all the data items. And this is not the way of arrangement that ACL considered. A first possibility for access control lists is what is called discretionary access control, DAC, DAC. It is a traditional way of managing access control in operating system. And now, in this case, it is up to the owner of the data object to assign privileges to itself and other users. So that's the reason for the word discretionary. It is the owner that decides who can make some operations on some data. So this is completely discretionary. On the other hand, we may have mandatory access control, MAC. We see that the MAC abbreviation keeps repeating itself, but every time there is a new meaning to it. So we must be careful with this ambiguation. The security policy is centrally controlled here by a policy administrator. So users cannot override the policy. So the policy is strictly centralized. And in operating systems, the user is not a human actually, but it is a process or a thread. And MAC has traditionally been associated with specialized military systems, where there is a tight control on the system, and it is not up to the owner of this specific data item to decide who can access it. But everything is centralized and controlled by a central entity. The Chinese Wall is a security policy specially designed to prevent conflicts of interest. So access to data is not constrained by the data classifications, but by what data the subjects have already accessed. So conflicts may appear. We have seen that the way those conflicts are solved depends on the type of access control mechanism. So it may be up to the owner of the data to control the access to the data. It may be up to a central entity. And so if this is not carefully managed, we may end up having conflict between data owners and system owners, just to say. But in this case, in the Chinese Wall, what is allowed is related to what has been allowed in the past. So the object owners are grouped
into conflict of interest.

classes. And that means that if two owners belong in the same class, then you cannot access the data of both. So, because being in the same class signals a conflict of interest. So you may be allowed to access the data of one member in the class, but in that case you are not allowed to access the data of all the other members in the class. So users accessing data from a member in the class cannot access data from other members in the class. Let's see an example of a Chinese wall policy. And for example, let's consider three conflict classes. One includes Experian, Equifax, and TransUnion. The other considered three banks, so JP Morgan Chase, Bank of America, and Citigroup. And the other one considers three platform slash system slash computing resources providers, which are Google, Microsoft, and Apple. And of course, you see that the members of each class are a very conflicting interest in that class. So, for example, if a person has access to Experian data, then they cannot access Equifax data or TransUnion data. Okay. Another possibility to control access is through the so-called role-based access control, RBAC. Now, access decisions are based on the role persons play in the organization. So we have passed from a data-centric way of achieving privileges allocation, as in the case of discretionary or mandatory, and then we have something which is related to the person, so to the role that those persons have. And so rights and privileges are aggregated by role, and since a user may play different roles, its privileges will depend on the role it plays in a specific context. So, for example, the user may have some privileges when it plays one role and other privileges when it plays a different role. So, let's see some review questions concerning access control lists. The first one is, what is an access control list? And the second one, how is RBAC linked to the company's organization? And we can pass to the final topics of this class, which is Kerberos. Kerberos is probably the most well-known example of authentication algorithm, or authorization algorithm. And the major features is that it is an authentication system based on a centralized server. And it allows us to authenticate both users and service in a bilateral fashion. So this is not a unilateral means, such as, for example, passwords. It's much more sophisticated than that and allows for bilateral authentication. It employs symmetric cryptography. So there is we must use a secret key which is shared between the client and the Kerberos system. So let's see the players in Kerberos. There are, of course, the user, the host slash application server, and the authentication server, and the ticket granting server. We see it so that authentication is not derived once and for all, but it is somewhat checked again for access to specific applications through the TGS, the ticket granting server. And so now we see a very synthetic view of the actions carried out in Kerberos. And you see this timing diagram. There are numbers associated with with all actions. And so the user is the one party requesting services on a host. And first, it needs to dialogue with Kerberos authentication server. And what it gets in return is a ticket and a session key. So it is somewhat authenticated for a communication session.
But this is not enough to actually access the service, since we need a specific ticket, a specific authorization for any specific application. So we have a further dialogue between the user and the ticket granting server, which is repeated for each type of service. Of course, all these steps involve some sort of identification information passage and also some sort of cryptographic tool. And finally, when it has received a specific ticket for accessing a specific application, then it can request the service from that application. So there is a further dialogue between the user and the host or the application server. And so finally we get a server authentication for the user, which is once again done for each service session. So if the user is going to carry out several service sessions, then it will need several authentication sessions for its request. So what are the criticalities of Kerberos? Those criticalities are linked to being centralized, to have centralized operation. So the authorization server, as you have seen, is one, and it is the bottleneck. Since it is the bottleneck, it is the major target for denial of service attacks. Since it is a bottleneck, it means that if we load it with a number of requests, in the end it may collapse. And so that's why it is the target of DOS attacks. A notion that is very important in Kerberos is that a realm. A Kerberos environment, which is another name for realm, is made of a Kerberos server, clients, and application servers, which may be several, since of course we may have several applications running in the network. And when we have known clients and application servers, these are also called principals, as opposed to the Kerberos server, of course. Let's see some requirements for security in Kerberos. The Kerberos server must know the IDs and the hashed passwords, so that it can perform a check on them, of all users. And the Kerberos server also must share a secret key with each application server. Oh, everything is based on symmetric cryptography here, so we need secret keys shared by both parties, but of course must trust each other. And also each Kerberos server must share a secret key with the Kerberos servers of the other realms. So there is a sort, we may envisage a federation of domains of realms. Each one of them has a Kerberos server, and the Kerberos servers of different realms must somewhat interact and dialogue between them. And that is possible if they share a secret key. So let's see some review questions concerning Kerberos. The first one is, what are the roles of the authentication server and the ticket granting server in Kerberos? And the second one is, what is a Kerberos realm? So that's the end for this class. And we can now review all the questions that we have posed for the topics of this class. First, is TACAX Plus an open protocol? Which transport protocol does Radius employ? And what is the main advantage of the zero-knowledge protocols? And how does the probability of being unduly authorized change with the number of challenges? What is an access control list? How is RBAC linked to the company's organization?
What are the roles of the authentication server and the ticket granting server

in Kerberos. And what is a Kerberos realm? So we have come to the end of this class, and as usual, you can take a look.

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1: The International Telematic University, Uninettuno, was born from the Nettuno model, network per l'università ovunque, active in Italy since 1992, and from the success of the European project MedNetU, Mediterranean Network of Universities. The 31 MedNetU partner universities from 11 Mediterranean countries, Algeria, Egypt, France, Jordan, Greece, Italy, Lebanon, Morocco, Syria, Tunisia, and Turkey, coordinated by Nettuno, have given life to a real technological network based on the use of digital satellites. Today, all partners can produce, broadcast, and receive educational contents on television and the internet. A technological network that is supported by a network of minds who know how to connect and share their knowledge, and who jointly created the International Telematic University, Uninettuno, and developed a virtual space for higher education and for the circulation of knowledge in the Euro-Mediterranean.
2: I declare the 2005-2006 academic year is now open, the first year of the International Telematic University, Uninettuno.
1: The International Telematic University, Uninettuno, is a great university where, within the real and virtual spaces of the internet, the best professors from the most prestigious universities of the world deliver their lectures in several languages in the following subjects: engineering, literature, international law, economics, psychology, media and communication. Students can attend the university with no space or time limits. Anywhere in the world, you can choose whether to study in Italian, Arabic, English, French, or Greek, achieving a study title recognized in Italy, in Europe, and other countries throughout the Mediterranean. On uninettunouniversity.net, in the didactic cyberspace, students can access the various learning environments, follow digitalized video lessons that are connected in a multimedial, hypertextual, and interactive way to books, texts, bibliographies, citographies, exercises, and virtual labs. On the satellite channel Uninettuno University and on the web TV of the university, it is possible to follow the video lessons 24 hours a day. In the virtual classrooms, professors and tutors interact with students and check their learning progress. Through forums and chats, minds are connected and knowledge is exchanged. The Uninettuno learning environment, realized by the university itself after many years of research, is appreciated around the world, as proved by the agreement signed in November 2013 in Brussels with the ASD, Aerospace and Defense Industry Association, who, through a careful selection made at the global level, chooses the Uninettuno as its platform to realize distance teaching courses by which quality standards are certified for work in the fields of the aerospace industry. Uninettuno will provide educational models, software, and platform, says Director Lesman, and will provide the course contents. Today, Uninettuno students come from 104 different countries from around the world. It's a global university that spread its technological poles in several countries, such as Rabat, Morocco, on the 14th of March, 2006. In Cairo, Egypt, on the 15th of June, 2006. In Tunis, Tunisia, on the 24th of August, 2007. In Iraq, May 2011, where four technological poles were set up in Erbil, Baghdad, Thaiqar, and Basra. Here, the International Telematic University, Uninettuno, trains young Iraqi entrepreneurs long distance. In Cairo, Egypt, on the 26th of October, 2008, in the presence of the President of the Italian Republic, Giorgio Napolitano, an important academic agreement was signed, which allows Egyptian students to attend, at distance, the International Telematic University, Uninettuno, and, after a training period spent in selected Italian companies, are awarded a study title recognized in Italy, in Europe, and Egypt. On the premises of Helwan University, Uninettuno students receive their degrees. What I learned from this experience is that I always have to think with my own head. A model of cooperation for which Italy should pride herself, says Egypt's educational minister. 48 out of 50 of us have already found jobs here in Cairo. With the signature of an agreement between Uninettuno and Al-Hakawayn University in Frane in October 2012, a consortium aimed at the realization of an Italian-Moroccan distance university for the

0: Development of distance education in Africa, jointly with universities of Morocco, as well as other regional universities, was proclaimed. Not only a university, Uninetuno is engaged in helping overcome illiteracy in some countries in the Arab world. Rabat, Morocco, on the 14th of May, 2009. The authorities of the governments and institutions of Italy and Morocco sign an agreement aimed at airing on Moroccan national television the course of 150 hours of video lessons. I Learn Arabic, The Treasure of the Letters, designed by Maria Amata Garito and realized by Rashid Benghaji, aimed at teaching through a new pedagogic model how to read and write in Arabic to the adult illiterate population of Morocco on television. Thanks to its engagement in several international research projects, the International Telematic University Uninetuno is constantly evolving. On www.uninetunouniversity.net, knowledge and culture move without boundaries. The access to knowledge is democratized, and the doors of dialogue among European and the Arab world are now open. New professions are created, new knowledge arises, and new values are shared.
1: Vuoi acquisire competenze per gestire il futuro? Sono aperte le iscrizioni al nuovo anno accademico per il corso di laurea di Uninettuno in gestione digitale dei processi edilizi della Facoltà di Ingegneria. 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Costruisci con successo il tuo domani. Iscriviti all'Università Telematica Internazionale Uninettuno. Con Uninettuno, l'università viene da te. Puoi studiare quando vuoi, ovunque tu sia. Per saperne di più, www.uninettunouniversity.net. Uninettuno, nel futuro, da sempre.